0: phenomenon.
1: The legal action follows rulings against other big tech companies like Facebook and YouTube, which are both found guilty of violating consumer protection laws in separate lawsuits.
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7: Overnight has lows that'll drop to 43 with a mostly clear sky. Tomorrow has a high of 74 with clouds rolling in later in the afternoon, possibly bringing in a rain shower that would linger overnight into Monday. With a mostly sunny sky, Monday has a high of 84. Rain will return overnight to Tuesday with lows of 68. Rain will continue all day Tuesday with highs of 74. And that is your latest forecast on 102.3 and 103.3 FM and 1270 AM Triple Talk WMKT.
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0: Today is the day the Lord has made, and these are the times to which God has decided we shall live. Rededicate 250 is an event being promoted by, and I think organized by, the Trump administration. And it's supposedly about rededicating our country to God. That's what all the verbiage is about. But which God? And by the way, is this event for John Thune or Jesus Christ? And I think I have good reason for asking. It's a time to praise God because he's causing a lot of people to want to speak about him. I mean, God is really in the march. And young men are coming to God. So there's a lot of things to praise. I love the fact that the president wants to talk about God. I'm just saying, which one? And I have reason to ask that question. I'm also looking at Rededicate 250. And if it doesn't have a certain name in it, I'm looking at it as a campaign rally for John Thune, who's the president's enemy. Let's start with Supreme Court Justice Neil Gorsuch, who talked about us being not a nation founded on religion or even a common culture. He says that we're a creedal nation.
1: The Declaration of Independence had three great ideas in it: that all of us are equal, that each of us has inalienable rights given to us by God, not government, and that we have the right to rule ourselves. Our nation is not founded on a religion. It's not based on a common culture, even, or heritage. It's based on those ideas. We're a creedal nation. What was Europe like at the time? It was monarchies. The notion that all people are created equal. No, there are kings and serfs. The notion that you have rights from God, from your creator. No, everything came from government. And self-rule certainly was a very dangerous proposition in the world of the Declaration. Right? You're right. We take it as the air we breathe. Like fish in the water don't even realize. But those things were dangerous and inevitable, and they were traitors for declaring them.
0: It's well said. And there's something that needs to be added to this. The common culture was men who understood our rights come from God. That is a common culture. It's a common culture that we should not live under a monarchy that can control us. That's a common culture. There was also a common culture of Protestantism because we were leaving a church that had been foisted upon people. It was the king's church, the king's version of Christianity. And in the early days, the settlers to America, only about 17% of them attended church. Well, because churches weren't here. Then when they were hard to get to. And people were very much in an era of sola scriptura, them and the Bible. Praise God, people come back to the body of Christ. And the body of Christ is very, very important. But I think those things bear focusing on because I think Gorsuch left them out. In Acts chapter 4, verses 8 through 12, I read this. Then Peter, filled with the Holy Spirit, said to them, "Rulers and elders of

0: the people. If we're being called to account today for an act of kindness shown to a man who was lame and are being asked how he was healed, then know this. You and all the people of Israel, it is by the name of Jesus Christ of Nazareth, whom you crucified, but whom God raised from the dead, that this man stands before you healed. Jesus is the stone you builders rejected, which has become the cornerstone. Salvation is found in no one else, for there's no other name under heaven given to mankind by which we must be saved. By which we must be saved. There's one name. Gorsuch didn't mention that name. Will the people who are organizing Rededicate 250 mention the name by which we must be saved? This matters. It's vitally important, in fact. Now, maybe there's a money thing here. I mean, so much is tied up in money, and I would suggest that there is a money thing. I would suggest this is a midterms play because the president's team is really, really facing trouble in the midterms. So money comes behind a lot of decisions, and we're at the most tumultuous time, I think, for your money in your retirement accounts that can ever exist, with the wars and rumors of wars and actual wars and more rumors of more wars, AI eating away at everything, and the cities being purposely driven into ruin. You need someone who recognizes this, who recognizes the effort to take down America, who recognizes that the game is rigged, and who will speak openly and honestly to you about where you stand with retirement. That person is Zach Abraham, Chief Investment Officer, Bulwark Capital Management. 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Rededicate 250, no doubt there's a lot of money behind it. Former Fox News host Monica Crowley spoke about it. Will she say the name by which we must be saved?
1: Well, it's absolutely perfect, Matt, that this event is really the first major event this year to kick off America's 250th birthday, because our big project here, I know at Breitbart, certainly in the White House, President Trump's big project is to restore America back to her foundational principles of individual liberty, economic freedom, and self-governance, and restore power back to the people. That's what Make America Great Again is really all about. So in order to restore our nation back to those core pillars, you have to have God. Our founding fathers in...
0: Which God? Say his name.
1: So many of their documents and their letters refer to God and how they couldn't do what they did in establishing our exceptional country without the hand of God on them.
0: Okay, but are we talking about the biblical gods? Are we talking about the gods of the Jewish people who doesn't have yet the Messiah? Same God, but they don't recognize God's son, Jesus Christ, the only name by which we must be saved? Are we talking about the false God of Islam? What God are we talking about here, Monica Crowley? If you're there speaking as a private citizen, you can say the name of Jesus, and there's a big problem when people don't say the name of Jesus. She continues her comments, Monica Crowley here.
1: We recognized that at the time. So now, here we are 250 years later, restoring the Republic, and we certainly cannot do it without him. So this is why we decided that we were going to have the National Prayer Event on the National Mall as really the first big event to kick off a whole series of events.
0: Okay, so this is a follow-on event. My question, is this for Jesus Christ or John Thune? What do I mean by that? John Thune is set to destroy the president's, one of his key agenda items, the Save America Act. I do not know why President Trump isn't using the bully pulpit on this guy. I do not know why President Trump isn't targeting this guy to have his supporters all over them on the phones demanding his ouster. I don't know why President Trump doesn't have J.D. Vance take over the Senate and have J.D. Vance go decide that they're going to have the spoken filibuster, the only way we really have to pass the SAVE Act, or I guess you could nuke the filibuster itself. So this looks like a midterm event to me. Looks like a turnout event. Good thing is, God knows. We don't have to know. But if I'm not hearing the name of Jesus here, I'm concerned. Now, Monica Crowley, she works for the administration.

0: or is it the providence of God through the blessings of Christ Jesus, our Messiah? Religion is played? Okay, fair enough. Religion holds the country together, but which religion are we talking about, Bishop? And he continues, Bishop Barron.
1: This will take place on the National Mall on May the 17th. There'll be a whole slew of speakers. Speaker Mike Johnson from the House of Representatives will be there. Dr. Larry Arnn from Hillsdale College. Cardinal Timothy Dolan. Secretary Pete Hegseth. Secretary Marco Rubio. Reverend Franklin Graham will be there. And I'll be there speaking as well. The idea is to celebrate how religion and America have really come together in a beautiful way.
0: He doesn't say the name of Jesus. And there's a big, big problem with this. Hegseth
2: spoke. Our founders knew two simple truths.
0: He's reading.
2: Our rights
0: reading.
2: Don't come from government. They come from God.
0: Basically what we heard from Gorsuch, and he doesn't say the name of Jesus. Marco Rubio, a Catholic.
3: On May 17th, I invite you to join us on the National Mall for Rededicate 250, a national jubilee of prayer,
0: He's
3: praise,
0: reading.
3: And thanksgiving
0: say the name
3: in
0: of
3: Washington, D.C. Let us gather in unity to give thanks.
0: Scott Bessent
4: our
0: did not say the name of Jesus.
4: Our values have sustained our nation for 250 years. I'm personally inviting you to join us in the National Mall for Rededicate 250. A national...
0: There's got to be at least one private citizen who said the name of Jesus. Maybe Superman, Dean Cain, said it. He can say whatever he wants. He's a private citizen.
5: Hey, everybody. Dean Cain here. This year, America turns 250 years old. But before that celebration begins, we are coming together for something very, very powerful. Rededicate 250.
0: I love the rededicate idea. I love that our nation's being rededicated to God. I just hope it's through Jesus Christ. A, because Jesus Christ said, I am the way, the truth, and the life. No one comes to the Father but through me, addressed to individuals who want to abide with the Lord, live with the Lord, and be invited into the family of God, held in the family of God, and be in the new heaven and the new earth, but it goes through Jesus. B, because if it's not for Christ Jesus, it stinks like an election event, like a turnout event. A voter registration event in the name of God. And guys, if you think you're fooling God by having a midterm voter registration, voter turnout drive that is having the appearance of rededicating the nation to God, you're going to run afoul of God because he knows the truth. He knows everything whispered in the dark rooms. We can look at the substance of this and say, wow. But then you're denying the power of Christ Jesus. Rededicate seems to be a powerful event. Wow. Speaking the power of religion. Wow. But denying its true power? The true power is to save. But again, only through one name we must be saved. It's more serious than that. In Matthew chapter 10, verse 32, we get to the crux of all of this. Every leader in these videos, be they people who work for the administration, be they people who are private citizens, even a bishop of the Catholic Church, Bishop Barron, who's a solid cat. They all failed to do something. Again, Matthew chapter 10, verse 32. Whoever acknowledges me before others, I will also acknowledge before my Father who is in heaven. The inverse of this is very clear. Whoever does not acknowledge me before others, I will not acknowledge before my Father in heaven. Get away from me, evildoers. I never knew you. When you start to take God and move him into your political party and move him into your midterm events, you are demoting God. You can have the semblance of faith, but deny its pure power. Because the pure power of Jesus is to save, the only name through which we must be saved, but the pure power of Jesus will also judge every action and inaction. And if you're using the name of God, the thought of God, absent Jesus, as a turnout event to help the failing John Thune win a midterm election, God is going to count that against us, for sure. We're all in a war, spiritual or otherwise. All of us are in the spiritual battle, and there's no greater place to feel the spiritual battle than in an actual battle. I've never served, but my friend Tim Cruikshank, who's the founder and CEO of Bone Frog Coffee, he has served. As a Navy SEAL, a medic attached to the SEAL teams, he's seen it. He fought a battle, a shooting war in Babylon. Tim has created a blend called Sisterhood.

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0: You remember Debbie Birx, the doctor who used to walk around always wearing a scarf, the woman who lectured us to stay home and stay safe during the Thanksgiving season, and then turned right around and got in an airplane and flew up to her parents' home up coast on the East Coast? Yeah, she was approached about that. Why did you do that? And she said, well, my parents are elderly. A lot of us have elderly parents, but she's of that world where the rules are for us, not her. She's also from the Department of Defense. She was cheap dipped out of the Department of Defense, brought back into so-called public health circles to help install the COVID lockdowns and the entire PSYOP. That was Debbie Birx's job. Debbie Birx went on TV and lied constantly. Now she's back lying about the hantavirus.
5: So the Andes strain is the only strain where we have mapped human-to-human transmission. And I caution people, because when we say human-to-human transmission, we're talking about people who develop symptoms. But because we're not testing populations with RNAs, we don't really know whether there are subclinical cases. So there could be more human-to-human transmission than we actually see. It's never good to track viruses through symptoms. We should be tracking viruses through blood tests, like PCR. We've learned that with COVID.
0: We learned with COVID to PCR test people who are asymptomatic using a higher and higher cycle rate until you find something you can call COVID. Yet we learned that swindle. Testing non-symptomatic people with a PCR test for a virus when they show no symptoms, actually gets you one thing. The need to churn the cycle rate up until it can find any shred of anything it could call the hantavirus. The inventor of the PCR test itself, Dr. Carrie Ellis, said the same thing. With the PCR, you can find anything in anybody if you churn up the cycle rate high enough. This woman has been brought back into a PSYOP at a period of time where all we have to do is check the numbers. Now, unless this virus has been mutated, and they would never do that,

0: never use gain of function against us. Tony Fauci would never allow such a thing, and he is science itself. Here's some odds for you. The odds of dying from hantavirus, 1 in 30 to 35 million. Odds of dying from a lightning strike, 1 in 15 to 20 million. Odds of dying in a car accident, 1 in 8 to 9,000. Odds of dying from a medical error, 1 in 1,000 to 1 in 1,400. And so they bring Debbie Birx back into this just in time to sit there and furiously lie. And I forgot to look. Was she wearing the thing around her neck, the scarf? Is that, that's kind of her trademark. Yeah, kind of a weird colored one. This is the WHO's boss man, Tedros, who says that now that we've got hantavirus, and maybe it's a manipulated version of it, he hopes that Argentina and the U.S. will rethink stepping out of the World Health Organization.
1: Health security needs universality. And any vacuum, any space which is not covered actually gives advantage to the virus. And the best immunity we have is solidarity.
0: Man, that's a pretty soundbite. The best immunity we have is solidarity. So we backed out of the World Health Organization, which is funded by China, which wants solidarity with us. They've been funded by Bill Gates, that he wants solidarity with us. Did I say Bill Gates? Billy Gates? We're not going back to this. Well, Democrats will take us back to this because they love the kingly behavior. They love the control, and there's plenty of Republicans who love it as well. What we're facing right now is another attempt to convince people that we simply can't stay alive without the beautiful, beautiful, beautiful vaccines. And speaking of that, President Trump, praise God, has changed his tune a little bit on that.
2: I believe in vaccines, but I don't believe that, you know, you have to have a mandate for all of them. The polio vaccine's amazing. It's, you know, wiped it out. And I believe in vaccines, but, you know, I think we were up to 88 vaccines. And I really feel that vaccines, if they were given in smaller quantities, they want to cut some out, and that's good, too. And I agree with that. 82 is too many. If you look at Denmark and other countries, you have 12, 14, I think 17. And we have like 82.
0: Praise God that he's starting to get this. Now, if he would come around on the COVID shots, I don't think that's ever going to happen. Or if he'd come around to understand that the technocratic medical class does not mean as well, we'd be even in better stead. But when we see them bringing Debbie Birx back, let's celebrate. They're out of liars. They're recirculating one of the most obvious liars in history, Debbie Birx. And truth is a powerful weapon. It really is. The truth of how my friends started Al Soaps is a powerful weapon. It started when they took when John, who's passed on and gone to the Lord, took Tina in to get an ultrasound. And the doctor looked in her belly and said, wow, this baby's going to have a bunch of functional health problems. It's probably going to have neurological issues. Let us abort him. And John and Tina said, absolutely not. 13 years later, Alan is an employee at Alan Soaps. He invents the soaps. And some of that stuff came true. 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
1: Valentine. Iraqi national Mohammed al-Sadi is charged with coordinating terror attacks in Europe, the U.S., and Canada. He's in New York to face charges. Fox's Alexis McAdams reports from New York City. Investigators say Sadi and accomplices were targeting Americans, Jewish people, and U.S. interests.
2: According to investigators, he was going to plant bombs at locations including the Israeli embassy in London, a Bank of America building in Paris, and Jewish institutions in New York City, Los Angeles, and Scottsdale.
1: The investigation is ongoing. The Organization of Iranian American Communities protesting today in Washington, D.C., calling for a democratic, secular, and non-nuclear Iran. The protesters chanted support for Mariam Raji, president-elect of the Exiled Political Coalition, National Council of Resistance. 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
4: Overnight has lows that'll drop to 43 with a mostly clear sky. Tomorrow has a high of 74 with clouds rolling in later in the afternoon, possibly bringing in a rain shower that would linger overnight into Monday. With a mostly sunny sky, Monday has a high of 84. Rain will return overnight to Tuesday with lows of 68. Rain will continue all day Tuesday with highs of 74. And that is your latest forecast on 102.3 and 103.3 FM and 1270 AM Triple Talk WMKT.

going through a psychological process to see if you were a candidate for wrong sex hormones and surgery, which used to take, even for adults, 2 to 3 years, because you had to live in the clothing and pretend to be the opposite sex for all that time and talk with therapists. The goal was to gatekeep. So people like the Pritzker family, who saw an investment opportunity, and the Thomas Reuters Foundation, who saw whatever. God knows why they decided to get involved in this. The world's largest law firm looked at this, and God knows why they decided to get involved in this. I think it's probably money on the back end. I think it's very, very rich people who've been motivated to do this for a long time. They talked about this for a long time. I think it's the desire to push the transhumanism, and this first step comes along. They start pushing behind the scenes to make this all happen. So along comes the word transgender. And this ideology was set to go in state human rights commissions, in library councils, in government schools. Planned Parenthood had all the material ready to go in terms of curriculum. Planned Parenthood had made a decision in advance to get into the wrong sex hormones business. The Pritzker family took a bunch of their money that they inherited out of hotel fortunes. They divested of the hotel stock, and they invested in medical and surgical equipment and pharmaceuticals. Just around the same time, they started to pump up the Human Rights Campaign, which is a ridiculously named group out of San Francisco. And the board of that has a Pritzker on it, a Pritzker who pretends to be a woman, and also pretends to be transhuman. That board also has on it two confirmed pedophiles, and pedophilia and transgenderism are tied at the hip. So that's a bit of the background. And then they began pushing the idea that anybody could be so-called trans. They began pushing it with kids with a version of marketing that's kind of appears to be person to person. So there were people sent in.

to Tumblr was a big place for this. It was a blogging platform. It still exists. And there were adult men, largely men, in there looking for confused girls and boys. And when they found them, they would groom them into thinking that all their problems could be solved by becoming so-called transgender. That stuff took root about 10 or 11 years ago. And the process in place, getting ready for it, was there years ahead of time. So this is well planned. Now, this also has the offshoot in the advantage of separating families, because the thing is never the thing. So-called transgenderism is not the thing, and I don't think so-called transhumanism is the thing. The thing is control. It's command and control, and taking a population and making them dependent upon government for an illusion that they're the opposite sex is a big step towards that. Separating families because parents wisely will not pretend their kids are the opposite sex, that's a big step toward the color revolution. And then transhumaning people to get technology into their bodies is a huge, massive step towards controlling everybody. Because if you get enough people with enough technology in their bodies, they're no longer independent thinking. And this is a long march there. But look at what's being set up with data centers, which are really, we should call them what they are, they're partially surveillance centers. This massive explosion in AI comes at the same time as just this massive explosion in control and command. But now we're getting ahead of ourselves. That's some backgrounds on transgenderism, the lies thereof. No one is actually transgender. So President Trump signed a new counterterrorism strategy, and it's targeting so-called transgender extremist groups. Now, these groups are very real. They are the ones who merchandise the idea that if you refuse to use the wrong pronoun, you are committing genocide. You are genociding a gender-defiant person. Well, let me say that again. You are murdering a gender-defiant person or gender-confused or gender-rebellious person when you refuse to play along. When you don't use their pronoun, you are murdering them. And you are part of an attempt to genocide them. And this is a true and real belief with these groups. So they teach people who are already mentally compromised, already suffering psychoses, already broken from reality to believe they're the opposite sex or that they can con people into making believe they're the opposite sex. They've had a break with reality. So now they're telling them that the reality is if people will not agree with you that because you're a 6'4" man with a full-grown beard, you put on a skirt, you're a woman, they are going to commit genocide against people like you. This belief then makes these people easy to motivate and to mobilize to go out and do things like kill Charlie Kirk and to go out and commit murders in schools and to go after school kids and to go rape women in prison. Because after all, if you disagree with them, you are genociding them or setting up to genocide them. Every single color revolution you can look at always employs crazy people because crazy people have the unique ability to go out and do crazy things. So it makes sense that Transtifa exists. So here's something that President Trump's team wrote about this. The anarchist group Antifa, gosh, I wish they'd get this straight. They're not anarchists. They're the furthest thing from anarchists. The anarchy is temporary because remember when they tear apart society and they get rid of the police forces, the actual police forces, it's community organizing groups that take over. So they want to ban all cops so that community organizing groups can come and be cops. They're not anarchists. They're color revolutionists. The group Antifa and those who embrace extreme so-called transgender ideology, both of whom have been behind violence, destruction, and in the case of certain so-called transgender individuals, mass murderer, are now ranked as similarly dangerous as cartels and Islamist terror groups. The 16-page document criticizes the intelligence community's IC previous plotting against conservative Catholics and traditional mass in Virginia, parents standing up for their children at school board meetings, members of Congress, or President Trump and his associates. It adds this administration will continue to prohibit the IC from being used as politically against innocent Americans. This is the intelligence community. As real threats were ignored or underplayed, Americans have witnessed the politically motivated killings of Christians and conservatives committed by far-left violent extremists, including the assassination of Charlie Kirk by radical espoused extreme so-called transgender ideology. And this is from the strategy paper. So praise God this is going on. Now we need to talk about the colleagues and the comrades of Transtifa. So Transtifa is not just a domestic terror group. Transtifa is also a great big idea. And it's an

0: idea that's been pushed into the heads of little kids, and it has fomented horrible rage. So again, if you think of this, the way this has been constructed through the medical worlds, the fallen, ridiculously evil children's hospital system, the fallen, ridiculously evil Mary Bridge, and the massive now, what was it, about 2,000 gender clinics that exist, endocrinologists who've been pushing the wrong sex hormones, the surgeons who've been doing this, the media that's propagated this, they've gone to teens at the most troubled time of their life, and they've created the following construct. You are perfectly sane. You are cutting your arms and legs. You're burning yourself. You're convinced that you can state a reality and make it reality. You're convinced that though you've been a girl or boy your whole life, by simply stating you're now the opposite sex, that becomes true. You are perfectly sane. The rest of the world is absolutely insane, including your parents. Now, if you put yourself in the body of a kid who's been told these things, this isn't trans Tifa. It's an offshoot of trans Tifa. Trans Tifa are people who are already profoundly violent for the most part. Many of them come from prison backgrounds. Many of them have observed the con that if you are a man and call yourself a woman, you get to go to women's prisons. And we'll talk plenty about that because this isn't covered near enough what's going on in women's prisons, even though we've talked about it here. So this is a transgender, a so-called transgender teenager. And went and murdered her parents for using the wrong pronouns. This is not trans Tifa, but it is a result of the same psyop.
1: Now, as the interview continues, Julia describes frequent arguments with her mother, Kelly McCullum, particularly about her gender identity. And she tells detectives that she felt misgendered at home. And she says that the issue was brought up repeatedly during fights.
2: Well, me and her would have a lot of arguments about things, especially over, like, me being trans. So she'd be like,
3: okay,
2: you're not a real boy and blah, blah, blah, and all, you know, the whole spiel of transphobic stuff.
3: Okay.
2: But
4: she doesn't approve of your lifestyle, that you're, she doesn't approve of that.
3: Would you say
2: no, she was, like, trying to kind of meet me in the middle, but it wasn't really working all that well all the time. She would try to call me child instead of, because it's more like gender neutral rather than kind of meeting in the middle, I guess.
3: Okay. So, I could tell, obviously, this frustrated you. Is this the root of a lot of the arguments? Or does it maybe not the root, or ends up being brought up in these arguments?
2: It's the thing that was brought up a lot in arguments.
3: Is she misgendering you?
2: Yeah.
3: So when you guys are arguing, is she intentionally, you know, calling you she, or not using the appropriate pronouns,
2: yeah,
3: or not referring to you as Jasper and referring to you as Julia?
0: There's so many commonalities in this. Before people get frustrated with the female detective, she did exactly the right thing. Because the male detective was not using the correct code word by saying a lifestyle. That's offensive to people like this. It's not a lifestyle. This is who I am. I was born this way. I was born in the wrong body. God made a mistake. So she steps in, takes over the interview, and she's now affirming emotions. I can see you're very upset with this. She's just uncovering evidence. But there's so many commonalities. I can't tell you how many gender-defiant kids I've met named Jasper. Well, that's not their real name. I'm thinking in particular of two girls I met who wanted to call themselves Jasper. I never used those names. When we were in the teen and adolescent mental health circus, I never used those names because it's harmful to back up that identity. But a commonality is you have to get a name that is wildly or obviously invented. There's very few Jaspers running around. So this is part of the branding. Why? Because you are a freak. And it's part of the transgender ideology, the lies therein, that you are a freak, that God made a mistake and you need to define yourself because you can't possibly be defined as a child of God. You can't possibly be happy in the fact that you are an image bearer of God. That can't make you happy. So the lies of transgenderism extend into this, and you results, you see, are kids doing things like this. Their parents wouldn't lie, so they killed them. This is a so-called transgender individual who went out and murdered six Christians at a school. And you remember this? And the White House press secretary had a response to this. Remember this murder, or these series of murders, six Christians at a school. And KGP, the former White House spokesliar, had this to say.
5: And one of the things that we saw during the midterm elections is that people don't want their freedoms to be taken. They want us to fight.

0: for their freedoms. And so it is shameful, it is disturbing, and our hearts go out to the trans community as they are under attack right now. But
1: they weren't the ones who were murdered. They weren't the ones who had six people taken out. The lies of transgenderism have extended to the point that people like KGP have to take their side. They are the special people. Do you see the tie-in? A kid motivated to murder her mom and her mom's boyfriend because they will not pretend she's a boy is a very special person. Has a very special name, not the name she was given, not the sex that she has. And everybody has to obey. That's a short walk into joining Transtifa. Because the promise of Transtifa is, we will put you in a position to force people to pretend with you. We'll put guns in your hands, because remember the plans of Antifa. Destroy legitimate police forces, replace them with community patrols of community organizers who will then do the policing. Who gets to be on those patrols? If you're any kind of student of World War II history, you remember the brown shirts. The brown shirts were crazy people, and they're people taken out of prison and people who committed violent crimes. And what the teams of Hitler and Stalin, he had his version of brown shirts, and in Italy, they had their version of the brown shirts. They were, in commonality, crazy mental patients or violent criminals. Now you can be violent as a profession. We're seeing so-called transgender pedophiles held in women's prisons, and they're getting to sue on religious discrimination grounds because they haven't been given wrong sex hormones. They haven't been given the right to carry out pagan religious hearings and worship, and they're getting to sue. In fact, there are two murderous pedophiles, both of them men, who pretend to be women, who have successfully got a lawsuit started to force the prison system in New Jersey to let them get married at your cost, and then to move in together, presumably, in the prison system at your cost. Male pedophiles, rapists of children, pretending to be women, getting to live in a jail cell together while they get to go victimize women around them. It is time to recognize it's not just Transtifa. It's the idea, the lie, the entire lie of transgenderism, which needs to be attacked, not, quote, just Transtifa. There's nothing wrong with a product, but a productized approach to something like, say, something like removing from you the effects of traumatic brain injury, how do you do that with a product? So if you're talking about something as serious as, let's say, getting rid of that horrible just buzzing in your fingers and your limbs, or the inability to lean over and pick up your grandkid. My friends at Renew Healthcare in Puerto Vallarta, Mexico, the safest portion of Mexico, they do not productize anything. 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They know the women because they pay for the pregnancies and the birth. They monitor the health of the women and the child during pregnancy and afterwards, so they make sure that the stem cells they accept are the best. 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How many stem cells? 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
2: There's one man on this earth who really, truly gets it.
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0: Hey, on the Todd Herman Show, we not really ever gonna stop paying attention to what the technocratic medical state has been trying to do to us. Horrible week to see Dr. Fauci get away, not being arrested and charged with the massive crimes he committed. And I tend to believe that's because Fauci has a blackmail war chest that makes Epstein's war chest look small. And the reason I say that is because David Morenz, Fauci's closest advisor, who thank God has been indicted, and he was indicted for destruction of federal records, effectively. He was dodging FOIA requests, and he was open about it. He hated Freedom of Information Act requests. He hated them. He did everything he could to dodge them. He was very, very detailed about that. He also said that Fauci is too smart to put anything in writing that could harm him or to have anything sent to him that could harm him. So David Morenz said, so I'll just deliver this to Tony at his house or call him on his personal line. Clear conspiracy to avoid us, the people who pay the bills, looking at what our employees do. Now, but the reason that I bring this up, that phrase, Tony's too smart. If Tony Fauci's so smart, he wouldn't put anything in writing that could hurt him. He's also smart enough to know to gather things other people put in writing that can hurt them. So I believe that Fauci has blackmail material on every big pharma CEO, their staff, their teams, academics, college heads, funders of this stuff, presidents, people in former administrations. And I believe Fauci's probably been very open. Something happens to me, I get indicted, I take everybody. Everybody goes down. And those are people with too much money and too much power to go down like that. And I'm bringing this up this week because of the continuing effort to get people afraid of Hantavirus. Fox News is pushing the fear porn on this, panic porn. Hantavirus is very difficult to spread human to human. If it's well treated, it is very survivable. If it's not well treated, it can kill you. So if you think you have Hantavirus, go get checked. Okay, so let's be clear-headed. Dr. Pierre Corey noticed something about Hantavirus and research papers. Really interesting, huh?
1: What actually kind of intrigued me more, Talia, about what you said is a colleague told me that there was like 100,000 articles written around the world on Hantavirus in the last couple of days. And that's not typical for a Hantavirus outbreak. Certainly there's always attention and people get scared, but like, that's the other thing with COVID. It was COVID 24/7. And then when you said in your intro about how it seems to be driven by influencers, I'm sorry if I'm getting too like, I actually never want to use the word tin hat because I'm not a tin hat, but these patterns are anomalous.
0: Right. And they're the same pattern as last time. He mentioned influencers. So you remember this guy? He was on the cruise ship.
2: I feel like I need to say something, so I wrote a few things down. I am currently on board the MV Hobbyist, and what's happening right now is very real for all of us here.

Oh, so he was very scared. He was on the ship, very scared. It's hantavirus in the app. That could be scary because you can't get proper treatment out there. He also happens to have had another appearance in the media around illnesses.

0: So the same guy there talking about cheerfully being on this cruise, and he's afraid, and his post went viral, and Fox News played it, and it got played all across the Mockingbird media. He also happens to be this guy.
1: Let's get vaccinated. Gorgeous vaccinated girls, get boosted. And gorgeous boosted girls, get boosted again.
0: So he went viral for that. That's a bit of a video he went viral on. In fact, he went so viral that the BBC wrote an article about him. Headline, Crisis Actor Conspiracy Theory, How Anti-Vax Activists Targeted a COVID Patient. So this guy's name is apparently Jake Rosmarin, and the media heavily promoted that video and his appearance there. Suddenly he's on this cruise ship making videos. Oh, and then there's this. According to Patrick Halley's research and doing nothing other than going to his LinkedIn profile, this guy happens to be on the cruise ship, happened to go viral for his get vaccinated post, gorgeous girls get vaccinated. He was an intern at the Jerusalem Center for Public Affairs. Oh, wait, so he's a public affairs guy. And then according to more research from Patrick Halley, citizen journalist, his sister, Rachel Rosmarin, worked for the feds, including the Office of Population Affairs, and promoted vaccines at Hargity Consulting, the disaster recovery FEMA contractor that worked on post-9/11 recovery. Huh. That's just interesting that this guy ends up in all these positions getting touted by the media. But it's not a conspiracy. We'll come back on the Todd Herman Show. No, I'm no stranger to
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3: I'm the leader of a cosmetology group for my after-school program, and I teach young girls different skills on how to do hair and how to help other people. And it's not just about hair, it's just about confidence.
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9: A suspected terrorist facing charges. I'm Deborah Valentine, Fox News. Iraqi national Mohammed al-Sadi.

0: And that's why I urge podcasters and everybody else, slow down. 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If things like this get misunderstood, the next move is usually made with far too much confidence. We have to understand it, and we don't understand it.
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4: Overnight has lows that'll drop to 43 with a mostly clear sky. Tomorrow has a high of 74 with clouds rolling in later in the afternoon, possibly bringing in a rain shower that would linger overnight into Monday. With a mostly sunny sky, Monday has a high of 84. Rain will return overnight into Tuesday with lows of 68. Rain will continue all day Tuesday with highs of 74. And that is your latest forecast on 102.3 and 103.3 FM and 1270 AM Triple Talk WMKT.
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0: today is the day the Lord has made, and these are the times to which God has decided we shall live. Comparison is a helpful tool. That's why people in the political world like to ban whataboutisms. We're going to do a whataboutism here that I think is very, very important. Starting with a guy that a lot of my conservative Christian friends and listeners to the national radio programs and viewers to YouTube and commenters to YouTube get really upset with me. Or if they're liberal, they don't even know I say these things about Pastor Doug Wilson. So Doug Wilson's been brought into the Pentagon. He's apparently now officially Pete Hegseth's pastor. I am not comforted by this. I've never met the pastor. I'd love to have him on the program. I'd love to interview him. I'd love to understand him better. Maybe I just don't get it. My concern with Doug Wilson has been his top-down approach that he wants to install in the country on enforcing what he has decided is Christian or not Christian. Now, he's probably not going to get a chance to do that, but he's got the ear of the SecDef, who has the ear of the President of the United States. Jesus never did that, not a single time. His apostles never sponsored that or tried it, not a single time. It wasn't until later in church history where the church became fallen, you had fallen leaders decide that they could force people to be Christian. That can't be done. It is antithetical to how Christ works. Yes, every knee will bow and every tongue will confess, but that doesn't mean those people that need to become Christian. It means that those who hadn't repented and accepted Jesus at that end day and that judgment day, they don't become Christian. They become damned for eternity. So you can't force people to be Christian. But what I wanted to compare was a quick little quip from a longer piece that Doug Wilson did. And he's talking here about slut walks. We didn't name them. The women named them. And slut walks are supposedly the way to take back ownership over your sexuality and to have feminine power, and it's supposedly a feminist idea. And I'm sorry, but feminism to me does not equal I will have sex with any and all comers. No pun intended. Seriously, no pun intended. So these slut walks go around the country, and they dress as provocatively as they can, and Doug Wilson has called this out, and he did this in a way that caused a bunch of alarm. So sites like Right Wing Watch, who exist to try to destroy people like him. There's other sites who track just Doug Wilson. All they want to do is destroy him. I'd rather have a conversation with him on areas we agree or disagree. So Doug Wilson said something clumsy. It got national press attention. You can go Google this. It's supposedly now Doug Wilson is pro-rape. We're going to compare this to the actions of some same-sex attracted men in Britain who were the first same-sex attracted men to successfully purchase a baby. So let's start here with Doug Wilson. Listen closely to what he says, because as he points out, it's easy enough for people to misunderstand what he says, I think because it's clumsy and ill-stated.
1: For me, the theology of a slut walk, however, by its outrageous embrace of slutty dress, behavior, and thought, absolutely and definitively rejects any level of moral responsibility for anything. Now, lest I be misunderstood at this point, which I understand has happened before, let me hasten to add that I am not seeking to minimize or excuse violent sexual behavior or otherwise absolve rapists in any way. If someone kidnapped and raped the most outrageous organizer of the worst slut pride event ever, I would want to see that rapist punished to the full extent of the law. I'm not defending the rapist. I'm simply pointing out that his victim was a person who had given herself to organizing events.

0: built on a theology that, when applied consistently elsewhere, fully justifies rape. I do not justify rape. She does.
1: Okay, so you can see how this has been taken to mean that, no, actually, you do justify rape. He's talking about slut walks, women dressed in what they would consider to be slutty fashion, and a slut meaning she'll have sex with anybody, and I guess there can be male sluts as well, but this case, it's female slut walks. If I were the organizer of that event, I might say, no, Doug, it's about our choices, who we choose to have sex with. No, you cannot take the slut walk theology, he calls it, a theology, to an extent where we go rape other people or force women to have sex with us. That's someone else's decision. And Doug Wilson's effectively saying, hey, look, when nothing is forbidden, all is allowed in the world of sexuality. And of course, God puts limits on sexuality. How does he enforce those? With laws? No. And yes, I do favor laws against rape, obviously, and against the harming of kids. And I do favor laws promoting opposite sex marriage. We can't stop same-sex marriage. We can't even really sufficiently criminalize it. We can, as Christians, call it out for what it is. It is an opportunity for you to divorce yourself from God forever. It is not within God's plan any more than opposite sex fornication or adultery is. There's not a special sexual sin. That's the comparison point. That's the baseline. Suddenly, Doug Wilson is pro-rape, which he's not. But I can see how people could use it or twist it or confuse it that way. So we're going to compare this to two British men. One of them happens to be the first ever same-sex attracted man to successfully purchase a baby. He's also, by the way, married to his daughter's ex-boyfriend. The process by which he decided with his so-called husband to purchase babies is something to behold in terms of the opposite of God's design. We are image bearers of God. We're made in his image, and God has warned us, do not regard people in the flesh, regard no one in the flesh. Because God does not judge us this way. He doesn't judge us based upon how we look. If that were the case, King David never would have been king. One of his muscled up brothers would have been king rather than the humble David. He doesn't judge us this way. These men are now being charged with crimes related to human trafficking for sexual exploitation. And if it involves kids, this is very disturbing, but why would it not? Wait until you hear the process of how they selected the latest baby they bought and how they talk about kids and the way kids look. I'll show you this in a second. I'll show you something else, and that is the Bone Frog Coffee merchandise collection. Part of it I've got here on the desk at bonefrogcoffee.com/Todd. This is a company started by a Navy SEAL in his mind. In downtime when he was in battle on our behalf, he did 3 deployments on our behalf, actually fought part of a battle in Babylon. Tim Cruikshank, who is a medic on the SEAL teams and did these 3 deployments, he'd been a BUDS instructor teaching people how to be SEALs. On his downtime, he imagined a coffee company. He actually thought, what would the logo be? The sign, the Bone Frog. It's a sign of a fallen SEAL. What would it do for him? It would promote the good financial health of his family, also allow him to give back to the SEAL community. 10% of proceeds go to the families of fallen Navy SEALs. So Tim looked around and said, oh, I could just private label junk coffee and put my name on it and create a cool SEAL brand and go make some money. It wouldn't do it. Instead, he recruited a coffee legend named Dave Stewart to teach him how to brew coffee. 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So this guy's name is Barry Druitt Barlow, 57 years old in the UK, again, married to his ex-daughter's boyfriend, became the first same-sex attracted man to purchase a baby in 1999. Let's go through some of the processes they made. This is Barry introducing his new son.
2: Hi, I'm Barry Druitt Barlow, and this is my partner, Scott. And we want you to meet our new son, Romeo.
1: Romeo. That's an interesting name for a little boy. I mean, it's a, I guess, time-honored name. It's interesting as well because they didn't want an ugly baby. In fact, they made sure they weren't going to get an ugly baby to the best degree possible, because when they went shopping, they weren't shopping for the quality of individual. They certainly weren't shopping for a relationship. They

0: up to this process they went to get their babies. Now, this latest son. When you regard everything in the flesh and you're motivated by the flesh, everything is going to be the flesh. These guys now being charged is the first charged with these rape and human trafficking for sexual exploitation. This begins to make sense when you understand their view of humanity, at least their son, and this is how they're charged. They're talking here about a process of finding the right woman for their child and this exhaustive process that involved watching the TV.
1: And how did you find your egg donor?
2: The egg donor we found on a catwalk.
1: A model?
2: In Miami.
1: What drew you to her? Initially, her looks.
2: It was her looks, completely.
1: And you're honest about that?
2: Oh, I'm absolutely honest about it. Why the hell not? When I saw her on the catwalk, I looked at Scott and I went, oh, she is stunning. I tell you, her legs were 6 feet in the air. We've got hundreds of those models on our books right now.
1: That reasoning from your point of view will infuriate some people.
2: Absolutely. They'll say, just buying a baby. Yeah. That's what people say.
1: Most a beautiful people, baby.
2: Well, most people could do a lot worse than spend 1 month of their life on drugs to give some embryos for 50 grand.
1: Oof. Do you worry it's a slippery slope if we just start saying, oh, we just want beautiful kids?
2: No.
1: Really? That's so interesting.
2: Well, what do you want me to say?
1: No, we need to be honest.
2: We need ugly ones as well. I'm sorry, I just can't lie.
1: No, but which, listen, I would much prefer
2: nobody wants an ugly kid.
0: Wow. I've never seen an ugly child. Now, he apparently has his two kids, Valencia and Romeo. Those are actually, I guess, his children with his daughter's ex-boyfriend. Bizarre. But when you start to break apart God's design for family, and you start to associate it with purchases of children, why would you not go shopping for the best looking? You're not there to form a family, not a family unit as God designed it, not male and female as God designed it, not babies that will nurse as God designed it and get the crossover T-cell immunities from the mother as God designed it and have the intimate form of bonding that is absolutely unique between mother and child as God designed it, and not a marriage between a man and a woman, each with their own capabilities and ways to complement the behaviors of the other, the male and the female complementing to a completeness that God designed. Why would you not just go shopping for a model with 6 foot legs? God says regard no one in the flesh. And these men are regarding everyone in the flesh, right to the point of deciding that some babies are ugly. Does God see it that way? I would say that God sees the activity of buying and selling human beings as ugly. And it's not like these guys have a particularly big, thick filter on what they'll say during interviews.
2: Babe, you know the other day when I said to you, the baby's nappy burst and there was shit all over the bed?
3: Yeah.
2: It wasn't actually the baby's nappy. It was me. I followed through. Everywhere. But we listen and we don't judge.
0: Yeah, that can happen, that leakage occurs in a bed, but not everybody makes a joke out of it or blames it on their son. When we're looking at this comparison, Doug Wilson said something clumsy, and I think purposely provocative. That's part of Doug's game. But Doug Wilson is not going out and purchasing babies and being accused of assaulting them, as these men were. We've taken some time away from working with our friends at Allen Soaps, but that time is over. If you don't know, I knew John Caldwell, who went to the Lord about 5 weeks ago. I knew him a long time, but never hugged his neck. So Tina, his wife, has taken over the operations of the company. 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
1: 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On Thursday, May 21st, the city of Boyne City will be hosting a community discussion regarding short-term rentals in the community. The discussion will be held at St. Matthew's Church on Boyne Avenue at 6 o'clock, and the city invites you and encourages the public to join the conversation. On Thursday, May 21st at 6 o'clock at St. Matthew's Church. 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If you have an event people should know about, call our office at 231-347-8713. 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

0: Hey, if you're purchasing a new phone, you need to understand something, that you may be actively involved in helping to pave the way for the mark of the beast. And if you're not Christian, stay with me, because maybe this can make you understand that the Bible is right about everything. The Bible predicts a time where you will not be able to buy or sell unless you have on you the mark of the beast. Sometimes it's considered to be on the forehead. A lot of times it's on this portion of your hand between your thumb and your forefinger. Without the mark of the beast, you can either buy it or sell. When the Bible predicts a thing, you can count on it coming true, because if you look at the prophecies, particularly the prophecies around Jesus Christ, he's fulfilled nearly all of them except for the ones that are left to be fulfilled on the timeline towards the ultimate redemption. This is God in the personage of Jesus coming back as judge. So let's look at some things that are leading up to the mark of the beast, because if you don't think Satan is a guy interested in taking a dry run to kind of normalize some things, and you're not really paying attention to how smart he is. He's had almost an eternity. He's not an eternal being. He was created by God. He's had a near eternity to practice these techniques. But as I've said before, comparison is a useful tool. So let's start with a baseline. Ted Cruz is mighty, mighty angry. He's having a big mad session because the left and the people who ran Joe Biden went around tracking their tolls and their calls and their contacts, and this is deeply disturbing to him. Ted Cruz also backs digital ID behaviors, also backs things like making sure you have to give companies your name and ID to even purchase a phone, and that's not even what we're talking about today. It's worse than that.
1: So let's turn to the Constitution. Subpoenaing the toll records of members of Congress, does that raise serious constitutional concerns?
2: Absolutely. And in fact, we have the PIN who notified the special counsel's office of those concerns. And Jack Smith had apparently said that he was going to consult with the Solicitor General, according to the release of the information from Senator Grassley this morning. Yet when he was deposed by the House and was specifically asked if he spoke with the Solicitor General, he said, on this discrete issue, no.
0: How? So he was talking to Margot Cleveland, who's a writer and also a former FBI agent.
1: Would you compare the scope of the violations in Arctic Frost to Watergate?
3: I think, if anything, it might even be greater. I mean, the scope of this in terms of the sheer number of people and organizations affected, and as I discussed, I mean, this brazen violation of attorney-client privilege, wiretapping a phone call between Susie Wiles and her lawyer, these are egregious offenses. And
0: so Will Chamberlain's with the Article 3.

0: project to redo the Constitution, Constitutional Amendment Article 3. Well, Chamberlain's a constitutionalist. Hey, it's upsetting. Susie Wiles is the White House chief of staff. She should not be having her phones tapped. She should not be being followed around. Yes, it's a violation of the Constitution and the separation of powers. I don't see Ted Cruz particularly upset about this, because his colleague Josh Hawley is pushing to make sure that if you purchase a phone, the authorities get to know who you are. You have to give your name and ID to use an operating system. Anything that has an operating system on it, the government now gets to have your name and ID, but they don't get it. You have to give it to companies like Facebook or OpenAPI, corrupt companies who are salivating to have the digital ID because they can wrap your healthcare records around it. And there's other groups who can't wait to have it because once they have your healthcare records, you think being canceled by social media is bad? I lost some 80,000 followers on Facebook because I posted something that the Epic Times had to say about COVID. I lost another 90,000 or something in a single day on Twitter because President Trump retweeted one of my views about election integrity. That hurt my career. It hurt my income. But there's this now. Look at this image. The FCC wants your ID before you get a phone number. This is happening in the UK. People who own their phones are waking up to screens like this. Confirm you're 18 plus. Confirm later. You're not able to use some features or services until you confirm you're 18 plus. Confirm now. Confirm later. What features? Well, in the UK, your phone. The entire thing is a feature you can't use unless you give them your identity. In America, they're looking to have the same exact thing. How does this pave the way to the mark of the beast? It's normalizing this. If you don't give us what we want, if you don't put the digital stamp on your behavior, your ID, you don't get to participate in society. And this is one of the reasons we do everything we can to back small companies who would never act this way. You're not a real company if you're forcing people to purchase your products, or Apple and Google are participating in this stuff. That's not a real company. They're governments. Allen Soaps is the very opposite. They are the smallest of small companies. It's basically three people, Tina and her two sons, and then a family who makes the soaps. 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He can swim like a dolphin, but he invents soaps, and this is his joy and the way he contributes. 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So does his brother Ian, who's also impacted by autism. 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
5: Fox News I'm Jane Fergus. The Republican primary continues in Louisiana to unseat incumbent Senator Bill Cassidy. President Trump has endorsed Congresswoman Julia Letlow.
6: But the other two Republicans are

0: questioning her past support for DEI programs, as well as criticizing her personal finances.
1: It's Fox's Jonathan Seri. The Strait of Hormuz is still closed.
2: More than 1,500 ships remain stranded in the Persian Gulf, including those filled with oil and fertilizer. Today, a senior Iranian official posted new plans for the toll booth that ships who want to make the risky transit through the Strait of Hormuz have to do.
1: It's Fox's Lucas Tomlinson. President Trump says Iran will have a very bad time if a peace deal isn't reached soon. 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
4: Overnight has lows that'll drop to 43 with a mostly clear sky. Tomorrow has a high of 74 with clouds rolling in later in the afternoon, possibly bringing in a rain shower that would linger overnight into Monday. With a mostly sunny sky, Monday has a high of 84. Rain will return overnight to Tuesday with lows of 68. Rain will continue all day Tuesday with highs of 74. And that is your latest forecast on 102.3 and 103.3 FM and 1270 AM Triple Talk WMKT.

That's our government. Those are people elected to do a job. So you can have this debate, and I'm open to either side on this. I'm also not smart enough to solve the disputes between the Palestinians and the Israelis. I don't know when it began. Oh, I know. I know when Israel was created. I know that displaced a whole bunch of Palestinians. I know that would have been horrible. I know a lot of Americans who wouldn't have loved it if the Europeans had come on to the American shores and said, hey, you no longer have this house and this vineyard, and you no longer have this orchard, and so we're going to kick you off this. And if you don't leave, we're going to bomb your orchard. We're going to kill your friends and family. I think there's some Americans who would have been flat upset about that. I think if it happened today, you'd probably take up arms. Some Palestinians did. I also have spent some time in the Holocaust Museum. And I've had the honor of speaking to people who survived the Holocaust. I went to an art exhibit once put on by a woman who survived the Holocaust, and she painted her experience on butcher paper. It's a heck of a thing to stand in front of a life-size Joseph Mengele. She was a twin, this lady. And to hear her descriptions about when she first met him in his leather coat, he was the most beautiful thing she'd ever seen. She was living in this camp where everything was dirty and filthy, and he gave her candy, she and her twin candy, and she thought he was an angel. Turned out to be the angel of death. I've talked to people whose families were displaced, who could only imagine safety in the Holy Land, being back into Israel. And I, like you, can read the Bible and see this land was promised to them. I, like you, can also read prophetically that the nations will turn against Israel. Now, does that mean the tribe or the nation states? And maybe you consider it the same thing. I understand that. And I know there's some Christians who are dispensationalists, and this whole discussion is very scary and very disturbing to them, because sometimes they get to the point of view where we're not to question Israel, because to question them is to not bless them. I want to challenge this line of thought. Do you bless your kids if they are doing something like taking a lot of drugs, going to a lot of raves? Do you bless them by saying, I think that's a good idea? Do you bless a kid who's come to you and said, you know, I just have decided I don't want to work in life. I just want to skate by. In fact, you know what? I think I'm going to move to a nice place like Hawaii or Los Angeles and be homeless, because I think I prefer that lifestyle rather than a 9-to-5. Do you

bless them by saying, hey, that sounds like a good plan? Or do you bless them by saying, hey, can we talk this through? Do you honestly think you're going to appreciate this 2 years from now when you have nothing, when you've inevitably been exposed to violence and disease and danger and probably drug use and drug addiction? Do you think you're going to feel this way when you see yourself on a Faces of Meth ad as the before picture with your teeth all gone? Do you truly believe that you're going to feel this way 4 years from now when you haven't had a decent night's sleep in 4 years and you're falling apart mentally and physically? Is that really a blessing to say to them, yeah, that's a good plan, go do it? Sometimes we bless people by speaking hard truths or by warning them. Again, I'm not smart enough to figure out who started the conflict. I'm not smart enough to figure out how it will end. I also know this. I don't think there's anything we can do to stop it. I think the Bible leads up to the ultimate battle happening in and around Israel. And I know that the Lord Jesus touches ground in Israel, in Jerusalem. He comes back and he reclaims the temple. Jesus wins in that part of the world. That's clear to me because it's in the Bible. But there's something else that's in the Bible, and it's this. Proverbs 27:6. Wounds from a friend can be trusted, but an enemy multiplies kisses. Now, I can't be the one to go say who started this. I can't be the one to go say this is exactly how far the Israeli military is allowed to go. I can look at things and say that's insanely disturbing. You wiped out an entire Christian village in Lebanon? Why? And then I can have the Israeli Defense Forces come and say because it was taken over by terrorists. They got in that village specifically so we would have to go destroy it. I can look at that side by side and say, hey, can I figure this all out? No, but I know I can look at things and find them incredibly disturbing, like seeing Israeli settlers go and attack Palestinians who are growing grapes and olives on a hillside. To see them walk over and whip them with sticks, etc., I find this incredibly disturbing. Likewise, Hamas is purely satanic. They're completely evil. I see no redemptive qualities from them at all. But are the people in Palestine, are they Hamas? Or is that a terrorist group? Are all Israelis their government? Or is that a government? Because I can tell you there's plenty of Israelis who really, really are disturbed by the war in Gaza and believe it's gone too far and believe it's become a humanitarian crisis. There are Israelis who believe their own government's committing war crimes. And guess what? There's Americans who believe that about ours. Sometimes we bless people by speaking hard truths. Again, Proverbs 27:6. Wounds from a friend can be trusted, but an enemy multiplies kisses. Your friends will tell you hard things. Your enemies will kiss up to you to try to curry favor with you. This all came to a head for me when I happened to stumble upon Ezekiel 22. This wasn't my intent. I didn't sit down to read it. I was in the Old Testament. I don't even remember what I was reading through. But Ezekiel 22 came up before me. By the way, I'm not a person who believes in the vending machine version of the Bible where you open a page and God's going to reveal something to you. I think that's actually tempting God. I think it's treating him in an irresponsible manner. I don't think the Bible is it's not a confetti machine or grab a piece of confetti and this is what it means. It just hit me. This is about the sins of Jerusalem. And by the way, for context, God was also laying out his sins against the non-Jewish people. Against the pagans and against non-Jews and against people who did not practice the faith at all. So he went through a list of grievances in Ezekiel 22 against many tribes of people. This happens to be the sins of Jerusalem in Ezekiel 22. Moreover, the word of the Lord came to me saying, now, son of man, will you judge? Will you judge the bloody city? Yes, show her all her abominations, then say, thus says the Lord God, the city sheds blood in her own midst. The time may come, and she may make idols within herself to defile herself. You become guilty by the blood which you've shed, and you defiled with idols which you've made. You've caused your days to draw near, and have come to the end of your years before I made you a reproach to the nations and a mockery to all countries. Those near and those far from you will mock you as infamous and full of tumult. So let's pause. Ezekiel's writing in a prophetic sense. God is telling them, you will judge. He says here that he is effectively setting the nation of Israel aside or Jerusalem aside, that they're going to be mocked. It says in the Bible that the nations will turn against Israel, the tribes or the nation state, and for good reason or for ill reason.
Aren't we?

loving friends, when we go to our Jewish friends and say, hey, have you really prayed about what your country's doing? I mean, we are in a fallen country. The United States has no capacity to lecture anyone on morality, given what we've done with abortion and wrong sex hormones with kids and the sex ed we're pumping into schools, etc., the corruption of NGOs, the theft. We don't have any business lecturing anyone else about sin. But then again, this is a human sin problem, and it extends into the people who run the Israeli government. Back to Ezekiel 22, sexual sin, verse 6. Look at the princes of Israel. Each one has used his power to shed blood on you. They have made light of mother and father. Israel is a full-on gender psyop state. They've made light of mother and father. Oh, it gets more specific. In your midst, they've oppressed the stranger. Oh, the stranger. Huh. In you, they've mistreated the fatherless and the widow. Did I just talk about what they've been doing in Gaza to kids? Putting them in jail and prison? Now, sometimes Hamas uses kids as suicide bombers. Again, I'm not the one to figure this out. I'm the one who thinks Hamas is purely satanic. I'm the one saying to our Jewish friends and family, hey, have you prayed through Ezekiel 22? Are you sure your nation state isn't doing some of the things that's described in Ezekiel 22, verse 8? You've despised my holy things, profaned my Sabbaths. In you are men who slander to cause bloodshed. In you are those who eat on the mountains. This means to go up and go to the high places and try to be like God. In your midst, they commit lewdness. In you, men uncover their father's nakedness. This is a reference to something that happened to Noah, and it is a reference for sexual immorality. In you, they violate women who are set apart during their impurity. So I can go about breaking the law to not have sex with women during period. One commits abominations with his neighbor's wife. Another lewdly defiles his daughter-in-law. Another in you violates his sister, his father's daughter. In you, they take bribes to shed blood, to take usury and increase. You have made profit from your neighbors by extortion, and you've forgotten me, says the Lord God, through Ezekiel. All that reference to lewdness, we can go right to the United States and say we don't have any basis to criticize any other nation on this. We're a nation of rampant porn use. Porn is promoted in our schools starting at very, very young ages. It's normalized. It's on the United States stock market. We had Kamala Harris, one of her closing arguments in her ill-fated presidential campaign was that men need better access to porn and more of it. She actually ran an ad like that. Well, then there's this from the nation state of Israel. I didn't say the tribe of Israel. I don't think that there's many Israelis who are probably not happy with this at all. Israel says the Dead Sea area near the traditional site of Sodom and Gomorrah will become pride land for the biggest LGBTQ and so-called T festival ever in the Middle East. This has drawn backlash from Christians who say it mocks God. Well, should this only draw backlash from Christians? Ezekiel 22 is from the Old Testament. It's the law and the prophets. This is a prophetic statement about the law and violations of the law. It's a warning to Jerusalem. Now you could say, well, look, Ezekiel was writing to a specific number of people at a specific time for a specific reason. True, he was. Do we bless Israel by ignoring what Ezekiel 22 said? God has made a habit of sometimes turning his face from nations, even the nation of Israel, multiple times because they became hard-headed, cold-hearted, a stubborn people who would not obey God, who turned to idols. Remember, it was in Israel of old that they created shopping malls of religions. So on one hand, you could go to the Baals. Hey, would you like to go look at Baal over here? Maybe you'd like to look at another ridiculously satanic idol. Or if you like, you can go back and remember what we used to do in the temple. I'm not smart enough to figure out the crisis. I don't have in my heart the capacity to hate another person because of their faith or their race. I'm not made that way. But I can look at something like words because that's what God has me do, use words. Proverbs 27, verse 6. Wounds from a friend can be trusted, but an enemy multiplies kisses. To my friends who are Jewish, to my friends who are Jewish and love the nation state of Israel,

0: the tribe of Israel, I ask you to read your version of Ezekiel 22 and pray through it and see if maybe God is turning his face from you. And maybe it's because of that that the nations turn against Israel.
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On a personal note, maybe this happens to all of us. You know, you get older and you start to see all the ways that you resemble your parents. So I could provide one example that embarrassed my mother, so I'm not going to do it. My wife knows. And I've started to notice some of the ways in which I'm like my dad. And some of the good things. I get a great amount of joy out of working in youth ministry. And my dad's spent his career helping young guys, young women too, but usually guys, as a counselor, therapist, and that meant a lot to him. So I've got that. But then there's also where we live. You know, my wife and I are blessed to live in a part of Idaho where we have deer in our backyard every day. Even during the winter, I mean, it's an odd day that we don't see a deer or maybe tons of them. And, you know, 5-7 deer in our yard at a time. We've got a fair amount of wilderness behind us. And the topography is very similar to where my dad lived. Same trees, same smell, same scent. Particularly in the summer when it gets really hot. I spent a lot of time at my dad's place in the summer. We'd spend a week at a time or maybe two out there at his home. And there's 20 acres, and it's just over the hill from us.

You know, we have hills in the backyard. Dad didn't, but it's so similar. He had pet deer. My dad was a hunter, and he loved hunting his whole life, but he'd set up a salt lick in his backyard. And I think it was just because he liked looking at the deer. And he had a rule, you never shoot your pets. And I can remember sitting there having coffee with him one morning. I was probably having hot chocolate. I don't think I liked coffee at the time. And they're just an incredible buck came in the backyard. And I don't remember how many points it had, but it was at least probably an 8, maybe 9 point buck. That means a big set of antlers. A medium size, I guess, pair of antlers, but impressive. I said, "You sure you're not going to shoot your pets?" He said, "No. Once they get to the salt lick, they're hands off." And you know, my wife and I've gotten to know some deer by their behavior. I mean, a deer is a deer. It's difficult to tell them apart. Their coats change throughout the seasons, so it's difficult sometimes to tell them apart. But we've gotten to know one deer we call the Mean Mama. And it's because she's mean. And I break a rule. We do have a salt lick. Well, we don't right now, but we've had a salt lick. And deer love that. They need that nutrients or that that this the sodium. And I will from time to time break a rule, which is to feed wildlife. You know, you don't want them to become dependent upon you. You don't want them to think of you as a food source. And God forbid you do this with predators or raccoons. Never feed raccoons. Never, ever, ever feed a raccoon. Or for that matter, lions or bears. You are asking to get et, as my dad would say, et, meaning eaten or attacked. Deer, it's less risky. So from time to time, I'll take carrots out for the deer. If the carrots are past the expiration point that we're going to eat them. And I've done this when the Mean Mama was there, and I'll do everything I can to make her fed first. I'll throw her the biggest carrots, take some smaller ones, and toss them to her babies. She will leave her big carrots and run to them and hoof them away. She'll chase other deer away. All the carrots are her carrots. And she does the same thing if her babies are too old for to nursing. She'll turn around and she'll hoof them. If you know anything about a deer, they can be pretty lethal with hoofing. If you've ever had to fight a deer, and if that sounds weird, this does happen. There are cases I know of someone who shot a deer and he was tagging it. That's putting a knife through its ear to insert a tag. The deer woke up and chased him, and he did have antlers. And he was poking this guy and then hoofing him. And he cut him with his hoofs. They're lethal when they want to be. So we watched this Mean Mama deer, but there's something about her. She has these scars on her side. You know, and if you look at this, those scars, they're almost certainly the scars from mountain lions because of how they're shaped. And you can effectively see her pulling herself out of the grip of a mountain lion. And they run down both sides of her body, down to her hind end. And the fur is never going back there the way it would normally. So she has these scars on the outside. And she survived all these years. It gets me to thinking about people who are scars on the outside. You know, we live in an era where kids cut themselves and they're coached to do this sometimes. So you see them with their cut arms. Sometimes we treat them differently because those scars are right there for us to see. Incidentally, that is biologically useful because it does distract from mental pain. So if you're a parent or a grandparent, understand that actually does distract. And if you're a kid going through this, understand something. You can get incredibly sick, horrible infections. You can lose the use of limbs. And there's going to come a day where you probably do not want those scars. There are far better ways to deal with that. I also think, though, about people who wear scars on the inside. You know, this past weekend was Mother's Day, and our church, like most churches, do what they can to honor mothers. And I see sometimes, you know, women who haven't been gifted to have children. Sometimes they're okay with it. Sometimes it really hurts. So there are places that hand out flowers to mothers, and you'll have women say, "You know, I'm not a mother." Or other women whose kids are in a prodigal season, they've turned from God, or in this era of detachment brokers, these insanely unethical.

therapists, so-called, who tell kids and adult children to sever ties with the family because the family doesn't agree with them on politics or pronouns. And so you'll see parents, not just women, moms and dads, who they carry the scar on the inside, but from time to time it comes out. And I compare this to our Savior, Jesus. This is an interesting thing about Jesus. You know, he was brutally murdered for every sin that had ever been committed and ever would be committed, including being whipped and worse. His back was probably completely opened up, the whipping and the flogging and the cutting open of his back. And, of course, the scars on his hands and feet. And when he went to the cross and he died and he rose again, he didn't have a glorified body. He chose to keep the scars on the outside. No longer on the in, perhaps, although you can think Jesus still weeps for the world. He still wants us to turn to him. So he knows what it's like. And I think those scars are a reminder. And when we're in heaven with the Lord Jesus, I think we'll be able to look at those scars and remember the glory of our Savior is. He knows exactly what it is to hurt inside and out. What a miraculous thing. This is the Todd Herman Show. Please go be well, be strong, be kind. And if you haven't done so, choose today to accept Jesus Christ as your Lord and Savior.

0: $2.8 million to study fighting hamsters, $11 million on cat constipation, $2.4 million to see if monkeys gamble. This is how Washington spends your tax dollars, funding absurd studies through U.S. universities. Campus Reform is exposing this waste, calling out taxpayer-funded grants that embarrass our institutions. Research dollars should support real progress, medical breakthroughs, innovation, not kitten motion sickness. 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A series brought to you by the Leadership Institute and Radio America.
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4: Tehran's toll booth. I'm Jane Fergus, Fox News. No deal. The U.S. and Iran still squaring off over the Strait of Hormuz as it remains closed. Fox's Lucas Tomlinson in Dubai with more.
5: Issues with the Strait of Hormuz continue. Here's President Trump's interview with Rhett Baer explaining why opening the Strait of Hormuz remains a challenge.
6: To stop the Strait is very easy. All they have to do is say, we dropped a mine in the Strait someplace.
5: More than 1,500 ships remain stranded in the Persian Gulf, including those filled with oil and fertilizer. Today, a senior Iranian official posted new plans for the toll booth that ships who want to make the risky transit through the Strait of Hormuz have to do, saying, quote, the necessary fees will be collected for the specialized services provided under this mechanism. This route will remain closed.

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2: 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I don't think it ever did, but it certainly does not. It's exposing itself, ladies and gentlemen.
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6: Ready for war, sir. Ready for war.
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10: There has been unusual American air activity in the area of the Persian Gulf.
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16: Our guest this week on Veterans Chronicles is Mickey Nguyen. He is the son of Ba Nguyen, who was a South Vietnamese Air Force helicopter pilot. Ba Nguyen went to heroic lengths to get his family out of Vietnam as Saigon fell in 1975. And that's only part of the story. And Mickey, thanks so much for being with us today.
17: Yeah, thank you very much, Greg, for the opportunity to share my dad's story, my family's story to you and your audience.
16: Well, you were 6 years old when your family escaped Vietnam at the time of the fall of Saigon, and we'll get to that amazing story in just a moment. But even though you were young, what, if anything, do you remember about life in Vietnam and about your father's military service?
17: Yeah, so up until the fall of Saigon in April 29, 1975, I was six and a half when we dramatically left the country. And so growing up in Vietnam is just everyday life for me to live in the military barracks where my dad would fly in and out of in Binh Hoa, which was a half hour away from Saigon. And so life for me growing up as a small little boy was running around the barracks, getting into trouble with the military armament, explosive guns, machineries all over the place. But fortunately, didn't get into any real danger playing on the barracks. But that was my life growing up there. It's just normal for me. I'm sure my mom would have a different take in terms of an adult perspective. But for me, as a kid, it was just everyday life to play around in the barracks and get into trouble.
16: How long was your dad in the service?
17: He joined the Air Force in the early 60s, as a matter of fact, from 62 and another in 68, 69. He was in Alabama for helicopter training, flight school. And so he joined the South Vietnamese Air Force early on in the early 60s.
16: In those early years when you were running around the barracks, did you have any encounters with Americans or many encounters with Americans? What was that like?
17: No, of course. There's a lot of GI soldiers living on the barrack as well. Come in for training or do their particular activities on the barrack there. Just everyday, common life growing up in that way. And oftentimes I would get an opportunity to fly with my dad during safe activities. You know, there's mission critical things, times where he would be, doing his thing, but oftentimes they get an opportunity to fly in the back of a helicopter, a Chinook helicopter. That was a fun highlight. I remember growing up.
16: And that's a big helicopter, as we'll find out when we get to the amazing part of your escape from Vietnam. Since you were so young, I'm not sure that your dad necessarily talked with you a lot about

0: why the war was going on or what he was doing on a daily basis. What was the atmosphere in your home as this war kept going on?
1: You know, while my dad was away, I can see the fear and picked up the worry, the anxiety from my mom, not knowing if her husband and you know, would come back from different missions during that day. And so there was a lot of tense moments that, you know, as a young boy, I can pick up. As I grew up older, I, you know, realized the amount of stress and worry that both my parents, you know, had to go through. One was to actually be in different mission combats or activity, while the other, my mom, was at home worrying about whether he would be home or not. So a lot of fear, a lot of worry growing up during that time frame. And then, of course, you know, hearing on the TV and the radio that the North Vietnamese communists coming down and their movements down Vietnam towards Saigon was, of course, a constant fear every day leading up to April 29, 1975.
0: And April 29th, 1975 is when this dramatic escape happened. So explain what happened that day. Your father came to you. How did he tell you it was time to go?
1: Oh, sure, of course. So the months leading up to that, he was well aware of the activities going on around the South, knowing, you know, where the communists and the Viet Cong were, their movements. He knew that this was going to be not a successful, not a happy ending. And so the weeks leading up to he moved our family, which, again, we lived on the barracks, into my grandma's house, his mother, in the main city of Saigon. And so, and the reason why, obviously, the barracks in Binh Hoa got a lot of artillery, and the North destroyed the airstrip. And so there was, and of course, all the barracks around there got blown up, so unsafe. And therefore, he moved us into the city with my grandma. And while he was continuing to do his missions during this time frame, and so he, a few days prior to the fall, he had noted to my mom that if you hear me coming, and she knew what that meant. If you hear this big Chinook helicopter flying into the city, then get the kids ready, and you know, come running out and join me. And so the few nights before the 29th April, I remember a lot of bombings and missiles and military machine guns all over the place in the city. And at nighttime was when a lot of that occurred, and the bombings. And so nighttime, the few days leading up to the 29th, hiding underneath the bed and hearing just bombs and explosions going all around the city. The airport at that time had been bombed, and so the airstrip wasn't available for planes to fly in and out. And so the only way around the city there was helicopters. They're able to fly in and out, land in the open areas. And so on the morning of April 29th, about 10 o'clock, I can hear, and everyone in the house could hear the rumbling, the familiar rumbling of my dad and a Chinook flying in. And so we knew that that was my dad coming in. In the news, obviously, the broadcast had said that the communist was basically within the city compound area. And so this was now or never in terms of trying to find a way out. As we hear this, you know, thunderous roar of the Chinook thumping in, he landed the Chinook in front of my grandma's house. There was a small little play field, a soccer field. And it would be the equivalent of landing a Chinook in a you know, major city, metropolitan city with a lot of people and buildings and houses and homes. But he managed to land this

0: and myself, we ran, and whatever bag of diapers, clothing, just the small amount of personal items, you know, in a bag, we quickly ran to the back of the Chinook. And my mom turned around and basically asking my aunts and uncles. My dad was oldest in the family, and so aunts and uncles said, "No, that's your husband. You go with him." And so it was at that moment just a very chaotic. People simply didn't know, you know, whether to go left, right, backwards, or forth at this time. But my dad knew that if he had stayed back, he would have been in a bad situation in terms of being captured by the North, and that would not have been a good outcome for him. And so he knew that he needed to get his family and figure out some way to get into a safer zone, because, again, at this time, the city had been heavily bombed.
1: How exactly did your dad commandeer a Chinook helicopter? I'm guessing this wasn't an authorized mission.
0: Oh, exactly. Well, at this point, all the South Vietnamese upper generals and his lead, everybody had at this point evacuated too. They had to save themselves and their family, and so he had noted to. He was very, very careful about staying till the very last, you know, minute to wait for orders from his superiors. But they all evacuated also, saving themselves and their own family. And so at this point, he was left with his squadron of other guys and a fleet of Chinook helicopters, some working, some not. And so that's how he had access to this helicopter. And hence, at this point, it was to save his family and himself.
1: Fascinating story, and we're only just beginning this fascinating story. When we come back, much more with Mickey Nguyen. He's the son of Ba Nguyen, a South Vietnamese Air Force helicopter pilot, and we get much more of the story when we come back on Veterans Chronicles.

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1: Gerrymandering across the United States reaches its peak. And at least in the UK, the two-party system is dead. 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
2: 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We're back on Veterans Chronicles. I'm Greg Corumbus, joined today by Mickey Nguyen. He's the son of Ba Nguyen, who was a South Vietnamese Air Force helicopter pilot. Just before the break, Mickey was telling the dramatic story as communist forces and the Viet Cong were descending on Saigon. Ba Nguyen commandeered a Chinook helicopter, had told his family that when they heard the Chinook, it was time to go. Finally happened on April 29th, 1975. So, Mickey, then what happened?
3: Yeah, so again, morning of April 29th, 1975, we got on board, and my dad quickly lift off in front of my grandma's house. To get the heck out of that zone, because you know, anything could have happened at that moment. A rocket or some machine gun hidden in, around that area could have shot us on. So he lifted off quickly and proceeded to fly south of Saigon to meet up with his other squadron buddies. That there was a rendezvous point an hour south of Saigon, and the thinking there was to rendezvous with the others that went to go and pick up their families or their relatives or you know, their loved ones as well, and to rendezvous back at a central point, at which time my dad had to try to think, well, what do we do at this point? Well, the first step was to get out of the danger area, which successfully, fortunately, we were able to make it out. My dad had thought about, well, how about we fly further down south to find an island or someplace quiet? And so an hour south of Saigon, he met up with a few of his other squadron mates, and he had decided to consolidate helicopters and try to pick out the three or four Chinooks that were still functioning. The Chinook that my dad flew, that my family was on, also had not only my immediate family, which was my mom, brother, and sister, and two other folks that live with our family, as well as he had a co-pilot, a gunner, a mechanic, and I think two other of his flight crew and their girlfriends or their loved ones as well. So a total of about, I think, under 20 and about 18 people in the Chinook that my dad flew. The three Chinooks took off and further south to get away from the hot zone. My dad flew thinking that he would find an island or someplace safe to hide for a while and figure out the next step. He heard on his radio, his Chinook VHF, some communication, English communication that had taken place early in the 60s. My dad had

0: training and spoke a little bit of English, very broken, but enough to understand through the radio. And so he heard that there were U.S. Navy ships out in the Pacific. He said that perhaps maybe there was a large enough ship, a carrier, large enough that he can land a Chinook on. But there was no guarantee. It was just purely listening to the radio and hoping, crossing his finger, hoping that he had enough fuel to make it out there. Before taking off, we had loaded the Chinook with rice and some ration, again, thinking perhaps maybe there's an island. If there was no ships out there available, U.S. ships available to land on, perhaps maybe there's an island or something out there to stay safe for a while with additional food and supply. So instead of flying south, he veered out to the Pacific and just flying blind at this point, hoping, crossing his finger that he would find a ship big enough out there to manage to land on. But as the minutes and the, you know, ticked on, nothing in sight for a while caused him some anxiety and some worry. I mean, you've got, you know, you're responsible for your not only your family, but your crew members and their family as well, and hoping that there's enough gas to fly around and search for a ship. But fortunately, way out in the distance, he spotted a ship, and thinking that perhaps maybe this is an opportunity, in crossing his finger and hoping that it was, you know, possibly big enough to land. But as he approached the ship, it became apparent that it was just way too small. And so, but he kept coming at it, looking for help. As he approached it, he backed off. He slowed down. He didn't want to look like he was aggressive or anything like that, because he knew that at this tense moment, he could have easily been shot down by the Navy, the ship below. Because how would they have known that my dad was a South Vietnamese looking for help? And so he wanted to present the approach in a non-threatening way. And so as he got towards it, he started to hover around the ship several times, perhaps trying to, you know, figure out a way, solve a problem in terms of how do I land on this ship and save the crew, save my family, and eventually try to figure out how to get out of this Chinook myself. But again, the ship was way too small, and as he was hovering around the ship, you can see a picture of the porthole of a baby face being shoved up to the porthole to let the Navy men below know that, you know, there's family on board, you know, kids on board here. So don't shoot us down. We need help.
1: Yeah. Wow.
0: And
1: let's pause right there. When we come back on Veterans Chronicles, we're going to find out how your family got on board when the helicopter was too big for this naval vessel. We'll be right back on Veterans Chronicles.
2: 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Next on today's All Outdoors Update.
3: Please be aware, our area waters have tested positive for invasive species. Zebra mussels damage equipment, destroy aquatic food webs, and cause injuries like cuts on feet. Zebra mussels attach to underwater surfaces and reproduce rapidly. Always remember to clean, drain, and dry boats and any gear used out on the water. 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
2: Wildside Rehabilitation and Education Center relies on volunteers to help provide care and medical treatment for injured and recovering birds of prey and some other species at its Eaton Rapids site. Director Louise Sager tells us farmers with deer management permits can play a huge role supplying venison.
4: Yes, we've had a couple farmers contact us, so yes, if other farmers have the tags that allow them to hunt year-round because the deer are, you know, decimating their property and the crops, then we certainly would take deer year-round because we're always in need of it.
2: There are other protein sources like raw chicken that help the wild critters at Wildside recover from injuries and medical treatment. We've linked to Wildside at alloutdoorsupdate.com so you can make direct contact to review what you have available to see if it fits the need. I'm Jim Mishler.

0: News, I'm Deborah Valentine. The Justice Department charging an Iraqi national with allegedly carrying out at least 18 terror attacks against U.S. and Israeli groups overseas. Fox's Alexis McAdams is in New York with the latest.
1: 32-year-old Mohammed al-Saadi is facing federal charges, and more arrests could be coming because the feds don't think he was acting alone.
0: Al-Saadi allegedly planned to attack Jewish centers in Los Angeles and Scottsdale, Arizona, and a synagogue in New York City. Venezuela's government said today it deported Alex Saab, a business owner pardoned by President Joe Biden as part of a prisoner swap, to the U.S. to face judicial charges. Saab may be asked to testify against former Venezuelan leader Nicolas Maduro, who's awaiting trial on drug charges in Manhattan after his capture by the U.S. military in January. Maduro fought tooth and nail to bring Saab home after his previous international arrest in 2020. 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
3: Overnight has lows that'll drop to 43 with a mostly clear sky. Tomorrow has a high of 74 with clouds rolling in later in the afternoon, possibly bringing in a rain shower that would linger overnight into Monday. With a mostly sunny sky, Monday has a high of 84. Rain will return overnight into Tuesday with lows of 68. Rain will continue all day Tuesday with highs of 74. And that is your latest forecast on 102.3 and 103.3 FM and 1270 AM Triple Talk, WMKT.

0: Welcome back to Veterans Chronicles on the Radio America Network. I'm Greg Corumbus, honored to be joined today by Mickey Nguyen, who is the son of a South Vietnamese Air Force helicopter pilot named Ba Nguyen. His father was an excellent helicopter pilot who had a plan in place to commandeer a Chinook to rescue his family as communist forces were closing in on Saigon. They got out into the Pacific Ocean hunting for a U.S. naval vessel. Ultimately, they found a Navy destroyer escort called the USS Kirk. So, Mickey, pick up the story from there, please.
1: Yeah, very tense. As you're circling around, we see in this film also water or gas being dumped over to the side. The truth was they were dumping water. These are canteens of water that they had, you know, loaded up as well in case there was no water on the island. And so they were trying to dump all the water out to use as a flotation device in the event that the ship would not allow us to figure out some way to help us. And running out of fuel, there's no life preserver. Remember, these Chinooks were not meant to fly on the water. They were a land-based helicopter. And so there was no life preservers on the Chinook. But fortunately, after a few passes around the ship, finally, through the radio, my dad was able to speak with the captain. We found out later on the name of the captain, amazing individual, amazing man, Captain Paul Jacobs. And so he gave the okay to allow my dad to hover basically towards the fantail, the rear of this particular ship. And so that's what he did. That's what my dad did, basically, was mind you also that the ship had to move, you know, at a steady pace, because if the ship were to try to stay in one place, it would drift and there would be no control. And so my dad had to maneuver the Chinook and fly backwards, basically, looking over his shoulders, fly backwards and hover low enough so that, number one, his crew member and mom and myself and everybody else were able to jump down without hurting ourselves, and number two, not get close enough to the ship so that his blade wouldn't, you know, hit any of the critical antennas or any other parts of the ship. And so on top of that, you got the sea swells that and the wind and everything else going on. And so it was amazing flying that my dad had to fly in control. And so, calmly and to the best of his ability, he hovered the Chinook as close as possible without damaging the crew below or without

0: ruining any components on the ship and low enough so that we were able to jump out. And told the co-pilot to go back and open up the starboard, the left side door. Co-pilot opens that up and looks below, and below we see the crew. There's about four or five folks below getting ready to catch us as he was, as my dad was hovering. And so one of the gentlemen below, I remember meeting him years later, Kent Chipman, who described my mom dropping my sister, 8 months old, as trying to catch a basketball coming down. This was quoted by Mr. Kent Chipman. And so I jumped, my brother jumped, the rest of the family members, crew members jumped, and a co-pilot jumped, and the last person that jumped was my mom. And it was just back after back after back of people jumping down and the crewmen below catching us. And so the bravery and the heroism could be spread across so many different individuals at this particular moment in time, where the four or five crewmen below on the USS Kurt risked their own lives to stand underneath this behemoth helicopter, you know, a bad swell or a bad wind or something could have happened where my dad could have came down and smashed them. And so they were extremely brave themselves to put their lives on the line to catch strangers jumping down.
1: You're a six-year-old kid. What are you thinking when you're jumping off this thing?
0: Wow. It was, people have asked me, you remember all this, Mickey? And I say, absolutely. I was 6.5 years old. By that time frame, and especially dramatic parts in everyone's lifetime, those key critical things that were dramatic or stressful or anxious-filled moments, you remember those things. And so I remember peering over. I remember looking down in the wind and the commotion and everything else. Everybody, it was one of those things where I'll never forget. Today, I'm still, we get hair coming in the back. Goose Pimples sharing about it. Fortunately, no one got hurt. I think one gal sprained her ankle. But of all of them, we fortunately, just so fortunate to have been caught by the crew below and got on the deck. And they quickly, the crew, the USS crew members below pushed us inside because, they didn't want kids and folks running around the deck. It was just crazy and chaotic. And so they quickly ushered us inside. And the last thing that I remember was looking back over my shoulder, seeing my dad, after everybody jumped out, my mom, last one to jump out, looked up, before she jumped, she looked at my dad and said, I'll see you later. And she jumped. And so they pushed us in. I look over my shoulder and I see my dad hovering away. Okay, and I'm thinking, where's he going now, right? What happened next? And so as they pushed us inside, the medic and everybody else took care of us. And it wasn't until maybe half hour, perhaps, later on that I see my dad again. And so between what happened in that sort of half hour time frame was one of the more dramatic parts. That was a story that was shared by my dad around dinner tables. Through the years, when he met up with his other military buddies, they would share stories of Vietnam and my dad. This was a story that he shared. This was a story that was told around dinner tables, but there were no pictures. There was nothing that had described it because for about 35 years we never met the captain again. Never got to know the crew member, the USS Kurt. It was just a story that was told. And the reason why is after we went and got, inside, my dad hovered away. And the story that he shared with me was that he flew out about 50, 60 yards away. And he had to figure out how to escape himself from this helicopter. And so he was trained to ditch the helicopter, but, training is one thing, but actually doing it is another matter. And so he sat there and hovered the

the Chinook a few feet above the water, again, 50 or 60 yards away, hovered above the water. And at this point, he knew how to control his helicopter. He knew exactly the dynamics of it. He had full control and mastery of his equipment, of his vehicle. And so he took off his sidearm, his gun, while hovering the Chinook. He took off his flak jacket, stripped it all the way down, had to untie his boots, all of this while trying to hover this Chinook, basically getting down to his shirt and his shorts. Because the thinking here was the only way to get out of this was to ditch this baby. Because I'm not going to fly back, I'm not going to fly back to Vietnam or Saigon. I want to be with my family. I want to be where they are right now. And so this is it. I've got to figure out how to solve this. And so the crew member, a lot of them were waiting, standing on the deck watching what this man was going to do as he was hovering there for several minutes. And pictures were taken, amazing pictures that I have on my website, and I also placed it into my book, the title book that I wrote, My Father the Badass, because that's what he absolutely did, was he did a badass move. Kicked the port door to his left-hand side, and with his right foot, he jammed his rudder stick to the right, as he leaped over to his left, out the little port door to his left. And all that he could describe was as he dove, he can hear behind him, and he can't jump very far from this behemoth helicopter. The blades were extremely long. He could have gotten whacked. But as he jumped down, and a massive explosion occurred behind him. I think the Chinook CH-47 is around 15,000 horsepower, just a tremendous amount of horsepower behind him that he had to quickly subdue. He dove in, and he noted that he tried to dive at least three or four times, but the salt water was so buoyant that it kept pushing him back up. But after the fourth time, he kept diving further down, and as he popped back up, he can feel the shrapnel flying, dropping all around him from the blades and everything else. And we see it in the picture, the amazing roll of the Chinook and all the fiberglass shrapnel and everything else dropping around him. Finally, he dove down and was able to get away from all of the flying debris coming down on top of his head. Because anything could have happened at that time. The dynamics of the helicopter could have been that, it flipped to the right, but who knows that it could have flipped back on top of him. But for the miracle of God and everything else, he popped back up, and we see a picture of his little head popping up, and the Chinook, not any more than 20 feet, 30 feet from where his head was. And so miraculously he survives. And while all of this was occurring, the crew member on the ship had looked into the water and they saw red in the water. And they figured that, possibly that was him, but come to find that it was the red hydraulic fluid that had come up from the Chinook. But that's how we started to, That's how he got out of that Chinook, and it was an amazing, miraculous thing that he did. And so I was just so lucky, so blessed to have seen my dad. The crew member jumped in and sent out a little boat to go pick him up. And a picture, there's a picture that the Navy sent to us years later. Met up with the captain and the crew member and saw these just absolutely amazing pictures. In the picture himself, there's a picture that all wet, sitting in his back then the classic the early 70s pastel shirt and boxer shorts. And my mom actually saved that shirt and his shorts through the years. And so that was how we were able to connect the two that, oh, yeah.

0: the shorts, and the Navy's got a picture that shows him wearing the shorts. And so that was my dad. I'm so proud of him. So he got on the ship, and just so happy, you know, in terms of everybody safe. And that was how we started our new life, our new journey.
1: You're on board the Kirk. I know then in the next couple of months, you spent some time at three different refugee camps. Real quickly, any memories that stick out greatest from there?
0: Yeah. So a lot. We were on the USS Kirk for about 24 hours. And, you know, my dad or mother didn't think about getting names or contact at that point. We were just, we just lost our country and went through a dramatic event, and a lot of relatives not knowing what had happened. We were whisked off about 24 hours later to a different ship that went to Wake, Guam, and then finally on to Camp Pendleton, where eventually we're at Camp Pendleton for a few months, and then a church in the Seattle area, across the Crest Lutheran Church, sponsored our family to come up to the Seattle Bellevue area, where we were one of the early families that got adopted by the church here. And then eventually when my dad went back and studied electronics and started a new life in America, living the American dream. So that occurred, and again, not knowing the name of the ship, not knowing the name of the captain, that was sort of a big void in our family's story. Up until about 2009, just 35 some odd years later, I'm sitting at work, and I get an email sent from my mom, forwarded to me. My mom's English was good enough, but she read it and sort of like, oh, this is odd. I read it. And it said all the way below, because it was forwarded on by a few people. Finally, I got to them, and on the bottom of the email, it was written by the U.S. Navy, Mr. Jan Herman, who was back then, 2009, was a Navy historian. He was putting a story together about the USS Kirk.
1: When we come back, much more with Mickey Nguyen. He's the son of Ba Nguyen, a South Vietnamese Air Force helicopter pilot. And we get much more of the story when we come back on Veterans Chronicles.
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5: We're back on Veterans Chronicles. I'm Greg Corumbus, joined today by Mickey Nguyen. He's the son of Ba Nguyen, who was a South Vietnamese Air Force helicopter pilot.
6: I find out that it was a U.S. Submarine destroyer meant to search, hunt, and destroy. And in the end, it became a humanitarian story where not only did the Captain Paul Jacobs and the crew saved my dad and my family story, but hundreds and hundreds of other families who flew out with their smaller Chinooks, smaller helicopters, Huey helicopters. And we see these iconic images of these Huey helicopters being pushed over the side and then another one landing and families jumping out. But in my dad's case, that wasn't the situation. He had to ditch it, and so it was pretty dramatic. And so they were trying to find this captain. They were trying to find the person that ditched the Chinook while in the process of writing about the USS Kirk. And so my mom and dad through the years would fly around different cities and meet up with other squadron members of the South Vietnamese and had their, weekend veterans meetings just to stay connected. And so they all share a story. So everybody knew in the Chinook community, the Vietnamese Chinook community, knew about my dad's story. So that's how the email was finally sent to my mother. And so I replied back to Jan Herman, the historian, say, hey, if you're looking for the gentleman that ditched a Chinook helicopter at sea roughly around this time frame in April 29, that's my dad. And so I hit send, and not knowing anything beyond that, but oh my goodness, the floodgates opened up, because immediately Jan replies back and he sends a few of these pictures. And I'm thinking, oh my God, my dad didn't lie when he did all this, right? Because there's pictures to prove that he actually ditched it. And amazing, just absolutely amazing goose pimples. And I shared it with my mother, and it's like, wow, because at this point, we didn't see this. Mind you, we were inside the ship. I didn't witness any of this. Others on the U.S. crew members saw it, took pictures of it. And so these pictures come back. And unfortunately, by 2009, my dad had been in the Alzheimer's and dementia. And so he was not able to be, cognizant of all of this happening in 2009. But the U.S. Navy finally, I finally got to meet them a year later after they put the book and the documentary together. And in 2010, finally got the chance to meet and say thank you to Captain Paul Jacobs, Kent Chipman, Hugh Doyle, and others on that ship for just being incredible humans. And so this is a story that was in the last days of Vietnam. It was about the human side, the courage, the bravery, the heroism among all that was involved. They invited us out to the USS Kirk reunion in 2010, and I pushed my dad. At this time, he couldn't speak. He was really deep in Alzheimer's dementia, but I pushed him in a wheelchair with my mom and my sister as well.

0: My brother passed away in 2003. But as we pushed my dad up to the stage, the Captain Jacobs had presented to my dad an honorary USS Kirk medal. And that meant, although my dad couldn't express himself verbally, basically as a crowd was shaking, clapping, I see my dad, I'm standing next to my dad in a wheelchair. My dad was trying to wedge himself in the wheelchair, and I put my my left hand on his shoulder, saying, "Dad, it's okay. Just stay down." But he flicked my hand out of the way, and he pushed himself up, shakingly pushed himself up out of the wheelchair, and trembling. I didn't, couldn't get full faculty of his body at this time, but he was trembling. His right hand lifted his right hand up. And basically saluted the captain and the crew just to say thank you without verbally. He couldn't speak, and it made me tear up. And I looked at my mom, and she was just, I can feel her emotion as well. But that was just a salute back to the captain to say thank you for what you did. And that meant a lot.
1: It's an amazing story on so many different levels. The heroism of your father, the heroism of those aboard the USS Kirk, incredibly inspiring as well. Mickey, it's an honor to have you with us on Veterans Chronicles. Thank you for taking the time to share your family story with us. We greatly appreciate it.
0: Thank you so much, Greg. I appreciate the opportunity.
1: Mickey Nguyen, the son of Ba Nguyen, a South Vietnamese Air Force helicopter pilot, an amazing story of the desire to make sure his family did not live under oppression in Vietnam. And, of course, the heroism of those aboard the USS Kirk. I'm Greg Corumbus. This is Veterans Chronicles.
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5: This is a Fox News alert. I'm Deborah Valentine. Letlow advances. Louisiana Republican Congresswoman Julia Letlow advances to a runoff election for the Republican nomination for U.S. Senate. Either Senator Bill Cassidy or Louisiana Treasurer John Fleming will join her. Fox's Jonathan Serry reports from Baton Rouge.
6: President Trump is taking a personal interest in it because of grievances dating back to 5 years ago. He went to Truth Social and posted, quote, "Senator Bill Cassidy of Louisiana is a disloyal disaster. His entire past campaign for the Senate was about Trump, how he's with me all the way. And then after winning, he turned around and voted to impeach me." President Trump has endorsed Congresswoman Julia Letlow in the Senate race, but that has not discouraged a third Republican primary contender, Louisiana State Treasurer John Fleming.
5: The runoff election is planned for June 27th. The Justice Department charging an Iraqi national with allegedly carrying out at least 18 terror attacks against U.S. and Israeli groups overseas. Fox's Alexis McAdams is in New York City with the latest.
7: Still an ongoing investigation, but there are a lot of serious charges here. The DOJ says it's not a matter of if these terror attacks were going to happen in the United States, but a matter of when. And the feds believe it could have happened any day. Now,

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4: Ready for war, sir. Ready for war.
5: The magnificence of the courage and fortitude of the Korean people defies description.
6: Other battles were raging in the streets of Saigon.
7: We today have concluded an agreement to end the war and bring peace with honor in Vietnam.
8: There has been unusual American air activity in the area of the Persian Gulf.
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14: Our guest this week on Veterans Chronicles is Dolores Rudock. She is a veteran of the Women's Army Corps in World War II, serving with the 6888 Central Postal Directory Battalion. And Ms. Rudock, thank you very much for being with us today.
15: My pleasure.
14: Where were you born and raised, ma'am?
15: I was born in Washington, D.C., raised in Washington, D.C. And that's about the size of it. I've lived in different parts of the country. That was what I did. I was born and raised in Washington, D.C.
14: Tell me a little about your family.
15: I don't know that much. I had a sister 2 years younger than I. My dad and my mother, well, they divorced a little early. But I was raised primarily with my father and my stepmother, so to speak. And that's about it. I went to elementary school and junior high school and high school in Washington, which at that time was rather prejudiced. So we lived in the Northwest section and we stayed there for protection. And so it was just, you know, we lived the life we were used to. That's about the size of it, really, yeah.
14: Was there any other military service in your family's history?
15: No.
14: Not before you.
15: My dad was called, but he had something wrong with his heart, and so he was never called to service. And so I took his place, so he says.
14: So how old were you on Pearl Harbor Day when Pearl Harbor was attacked, and what do you remember?
15: Honey, I don't remember a thing of Pearl Harbor. I remember that it was, but I couldn't tell you my age or anything about it because it was so far removed from where we were, you know.
14: Sure. Really. You don't remember wanting to serve after hearing that news or anything?
15: Oh, no. No, no, no. For Pearl Harbor? No.
14: Yes.
15: That was not my reason for serving. Pearl Harbor was way out of my line. I went into the service because I couldn't go to the school that I wanted to go to after I graduated from high school. I had a particular school I wanted to go to, and there was an offer by a member of my family to help finance a college that she wanted me to go to. And I didn't want to go to that college. I knew where I wanted to go. So she would go with that.
14: Where'd you want to go?
15: I wanted to go to Tropegan School of Fashion in New York City. I was sort of an artist, so that went that way. So that was the end of that story.
14: What led you to join the service then?
15: Someone, after I couldn't go to the school that I wanted to and wouldn't go to the college that she wanted me to go to, I was sort of laying around, and someone suggested to me, why don't you join the service? This was something fairly new.

0: And I said, really? So my dad thought it was a no-good idea. I was taking his place, so he signed the papers for me to join up. So I did.
1: Where did they send you?
0: Oh, well, I guess I, like always, went to training, you know, basic training and that sort of thing. The memory, I guess it was Fort Des Moines. And we went through the training there. And that was it. It was, you know, you physical and climbing ropes and all that sort of thing. But anyway, we went through it. And we did a few marches and whatnot, too, you know. But when it came to the marching, I marched one time, and brother didn't do any more marching. I went to kitchen duty. I washed the dishes, did the laundry room, whatever. I didn't like marching.
1: That was better than marching?
0: Oh, yeah. To me, it was. I don't know about anybody else, but that was it. Well, pretty much so. No big thing.
1: For someone who grew up in a city, what was it like to go out to Iowa?
0: You were so busy and so occupied with your training and your working and your people around you. There's no point of comparing the two, you know, really, absolutely. So we were used to marching and whatnot, too, you know, so.
1: What were the main things they trained you to do in handling the mail?
0: In basic training, you didn't train that because that was not on the program at all. Nobody thought about that. You went to your basic training, and when you finish your basic training, you would be assigned to various areas to work. I was assigned to Oklahoma, and I worked as a warehouse clerk for the soldiers' supplies that were being issued out. And so that's where I worked, and had a little problem with the lieutenant in charge, and I wasn't happy, and he had sort of a negative feeling towards me. So somehow or the other, I heard about, I was there over a year or so. And then I heard something about going overseas, taking women overseas, to wax overseas. So I asked my superior officer if I could sign up to get away from this character. And he had the audacity to turn around and ask her not to let me go because he needed me. I said, no way, Jose. So I got out of there. And that's how I got to go overseas.
1: Tell me about England. What do you remember about Birmingham, England?
0: I remember Birmingham, England very much so because there was a family, a husband and wife, who invited me and another wife from America. You had families there that would invite the wives to their homes for dinner and whatnot, you know? And this couple that I went to, they were very gracious, and I think the wife was American, and she married this Englishman, and so there was another young lady, myself, my friend, who would go to their house for dinner on Sundays. They would invite us almost every Sunday. We would have dinner at their house. And they were very, very gracious. So I remember them. I can't remember the name, but I remember them and always appreciated the fact that they offered that hospitality to us.
1: How would you describe the morale or the camaraderie among you and the other girls?
0: I guess it was human. I don't know what else. It was all right, you know. Whatever, you know, in the organization, you, the, you know, you

0: backlog of mail. How much work did it take to start getting that mail out?
1: Well, they said that we got it out in record time. It took about, we did it in about 3 months.
0: Fantastic.
1: And they didn't expect it to be done for at least 6 months. But we did it because we were working three shifts a day, you know? So that was it, and we got the mail out, sorted it out, and directed it to where it was supposed to go. Those soldiers who were deceased, sent them to back to the States or to the family. Those who were on duty, mailed it to them. And so that's basically, you know, what we did, along with laboratory duty, a little cookie duty, whatever. But we worked it, really, truly. So that was basically what we were there for, and we did it. So they said 3 months, and after that, sent us to France.
0: Was there a specific job that you had in the process of getting out the mail, or did they move you around to different jobs?
1: No. As I remember, you get the mail, you had a list, and all you searched out. It was like you just picked up the mail, and you checked the name, and you checked to see where he was, and you sorted it out as best you could. So I guess I was a private or PFC, so I didn't have the responsibility of finalizing it or really doing it. You just took it as we did it.
0: Dolores, let's take a quick break. We'll be right back with more of your story on Veterans Chronicles.
1: How about that happen?
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1: Did you know that for 80 years, Paralyzed Veterans of America has been a lifeline for our nation's veterans with spinal cord injuries and diseases like MS and ALS, and all people with disabilities? 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And that doesn't even include what PVA have done over the last 80 years, like secured the passage of the Americans with Disabilities Act, pioneered wheelchair basketball, helped design iconic landmarks, made the DC Metro a model transit system, and wrote and distributed resources in over 60 countries in four languages. 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
3: Welcome back to Veterans Chronicles on the Radio America Network. I'm joined in studio today by Dolores Rudock, veteran of the Women's Army Corps in World War II. She served with the 6888 Central Postal Directory Battalion. And just before the break, Dolores, we were talking about your job and how you and the other ladies got rid of a two-year backlog of mail in half the time that was expected, 3 months instead of 6 months. I want to look at the bigger picture for a moment. You talked about the discrimination that you faced growing up in Washington, D.C. The city was known for its prejudice in some ways. What about in the service? Did you encounter the same thing, or was it different? What was it like for you?
4: Well, truthfully speaking, when I finished my basic, I went to Oklahoma, where, as I said, Oklahoma was prejudiced. They were segregated. I remember, you're in the service. You're not out in the street, being in houses and that sort of thing and roaming around. But I remember one incident in Oklahoma. I wanted to buy some shoes, Oxford, of course. And I went to this shoe store. And I walked in, and there weren't that many people in the store, doesn't matter. But anyway, I walked in, and I took a seat, the first available seat. And I sat there. Finally, somebody came up, salesperson came up and said, "I'm sorry, but can I help you?" I said, "Yeah, I want to buy a pair of shoes." She said, "Well, you're in the wrong position. You should be back there." I said, "Oh." So I said, "Okay." So I went in the back and bought the shoes. That was Oklahoma. I wasn't aware of it. I paid no attention, but that's it. And you take these things, and they had their feelings, and that was it. I had to obey it. No problem.
3: What about when you went overseas? Did you deal with much discrimination there?
4: No, not really. This was the wartime and all, and we were sort of limited anyway in Birmingham, and in France, we were in where we were billeted, and we sort of stayed together. I do remember when I was in we were stationed in Paris, in one of the schools there, monastery in Paris. And I had about a three-day little leave, to give you. And so my sidekick at that time and I decided we would stay in Paris and see Paris and go around through that. So we took our little time.

0: away from the troops and went around to see Paris as such. And that was it. No big thing.
1: I think going to Paris is pretty fun. Tell me about being stationed in France in general. How was that different in any way than when you were in England?
0: My dear, if my life depended on it, I couldn't tell you. I have no memories. All I know is that we worked, and that was it, okay? And I don't know. Life just went on, you know. You had the regular things, you know. You got up in the morning, you showered, you dressed, you stood readily. Then you went to work. There were areas where you had to do chores, you know. You had kitchen duty sometimes. You had laboratory duty sometimes. And that was it. You didn't lounge around for nothing, you know what I'm saying? That was life in the army.
1: Now, I know that most letters from soldiers were read by someone to make sure that they weren't giving any secrets to their family back home. Do you know anything about that? Was that part of your job at all?
0: I don't recall. I have, no.
1: Wasn't part of your job, sounds like.
0: It was not part of my job. If it was, I have no idea. All I know is that we might have read the letters in a sense to see, who to send it to.
1: Sure.
0: Okay, you had to open it to find out who to send this letter to anyhow. So, especially those that were going back. So I'm not sure.
1: Oh, so you had to fill out the envelopes a lot of the time?
0: Yeah, I guess so.
1: Oh, that's a lot of work.
0: It's all in the part of, you know, sorting the mail.
1: Sure.
0: And getting the mail to the soldiers, those that were deceased, to those back to the States, to the families. So whatever the routine was at that time, all I can tell you is that we did it. That's it.
1: Well, it's an amazing story, and we'll have more of it in just a moment. Speaking with Dolores Rudock, veteran of the Women's Army Corps in World War II. She served with the 6888 Central Postal Directory Battalion. I'm Greg Corumbus. Veterans Chronicles will be right back.

0: helping feed recovering raptors. Next on today's All Outdoors Update.
1: Please be aware, our area waters have tested positive for invasive species. Zebra mussels damage equipment, destroy aquatic food webs, and cause injuries like cuts on feet. Zebra mussels attach to underwater surfaces and reproduce rapidly. Always remember to clean, drain, and dry boats and any gear used out on the water. Spread the word, not the zebra mussels.
0: Wildside Rehabilitation and Education Center relies on volunteers to help provide care and medical treatment for injured and recovering birds of prey and some other species at its Eaton Rapids site. Director Louise Sager tells us farmers with deer management permits can play a huge role supplying venison.
2: Yes, we've had a couple farmers contact us, so yes, if other farmers have the tags that allow them to hunt year-round because the deer are, you know, decimating their property and the crops, then we certainly would take deer year-round because we're always in need of it.
0: There are other protein sources like raw chicken that help the wild critters at Wildside recover from injuries and medical treatment. We've linked to Wildside at alloutdoorsupdate.com so you can make direct contact to review what you have available to see if it fits the need. I'm Jim Mishler.
3: Fox News, I'm Chris DeMeo. Several ISIS leaders killed in Nigeria during a joint operation between U.S. and Nigerian forces. The African Command
4: calling ISIS leader Abu Bilal al-Manuki the most active terrorist in the world, saying that he had a history of helping plan attacks and abductions. Officials tell Fox that all service members who were involved in this strike did make it back safely.
3: That's Fox's Alex Hogan. The Justice Department charging an Iraqi national with planning and carrying out a terror attacks against U.S. and Israeli groups overseas.

0: 32-year-old Mohammed Al-Saadi is facing federal charges, and more arrests could be coming because the feds don't think he was acting alone. Investigators tell us this. He was the senior commander of an Iranian-backed terror group involved in nearly 20 attacks that were either being planned or had already happened.
1: Fox's Alexis McAdams. 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
3: Overnight has lows that'll drop to 43 with a mostly clear sky. Tomorrow has a high of 74 with clouds rolling in later in the afternoon, possibly bringing in a rain shower that would linger overnight into Monday. With a mostly sunny sky, Monday has a high of 84. Rain will return overnight into Tuesday with lows of 68. Rain will continue all day Tuesday with highs of 74. And that is your latest forecast on 102.3 and 103.3 FM and 1270 AM Triple Talk, WMKT.

0: We are back on Veterans Chronicles. This is the Radio America Network. I'm Greg Corumbus, honored to be joined in studio today by Dolores Rudock, a veteran of the Women's Army Corps in World War II. She served with the 6888 Central Postal Directory Battalion, was stationed in both England and France. And ma'am, we just left off talking about, obviously, your work processing the mail. One of the things we've learned from every war is how important that connection was with home for soldiers when they were serving overseas. And you obviously played a critical role in helping them keep in touch with their loved ones. How important that is that to you as you look back?
1: Well, it was very important, really, truly. You know, there's nothing like hearing from a loved one, and especially it would be to the families if you have someone overseas. And the idea that the soldiers are not, you know, getting anything too. So it was very important that they have something from the family to know and realize they're there. I have no way of knowing. I assume that maybe they wrote families, but I don't know about that, okay? But in all probability, they didn't. But the families were wanted to let them know what there was going on. So it was a big morale builder, really and truly, for a soldier to hear from a loved one, you know. So, and that's why it was important. And the mayor backed up like that, you know, that's hard. That would be hard.
0: Right, waiting for that letter, absolutely. Have you ever heard from World War II veterans who found out what you've done and were grateful for your service?
1: No. No, no, no. No. You know, after we got back to the States, the war was sort of stopped, wasn't it? So therefore, you know, they were busy getting themselves ready to be discharged and whatnot. So the mail outfit was just over with, period. You know, that was the end of it. We got discharged, bye-bye. And all these years, all of a sudden, whoa. That blows my mind. God and Moses. You know. the only thing that I had to recall was the photo of my discharge, my Army's service record, in my wallet. I had that in my wallet all these years. That's the only thing I had, really.
0: I can see your hat. Our radio listeners obviously can't, but it says, no mail, low morale. We've already talked about that a little bit, but how much did that motivate you in getting that two-year backlog done in 3 months and just going day after day?
1: I'm sure, because it was good. It was good when I got mail from home.
0: Sure.
1: Okay? And I wasn't on the battlefield, so surely, being on the battlefield, not knowing one moment

0: but it would be your last moment, okay? So you, and I don't know how they regulated the mail to the soldiers on the battlefield. I have no way of knowing. But on my own, when I got mail from home, and I still have a couple of letters, believe it or not. So therefore, the guy that's on the front there, I'm not knowing from one minute to the next to get the piece of mail. And all the time that they didn't get it, that threw them also. But they had a lot to think about and worry about too, you know. I don't know if anybody ever related to the 6888, you know, soldiers, related to the 6888, haven't received a letter from them or through them. I don't even know if that was ever acknowledged or not. And it really doesn't matter, you know, really.
1: Well, we talked about the discrimination you experienced growing up and even while you were training, less so overseas. What was it like when you came home?
0: Well, it depends upon where you were, okay?
1: Where were you?
0: When I came home, I came back to Washington. And like I said, to try to get to the, you know, the school that I wanted to go to and all of that, I ended up going to the school that I wanted to go to in the beginning. The Army paid for it, okay? The Army paid for that and then gave me a small subsistence fee, okay? So I guess I earned my tuition to the college, to the school that I wanted to go to. And ironically enough, it was 3 years, a three-year course.
1: Did you love it as much as you thought you would?
0: Well, ironically enough, I took a three-year course, and by the time I got when I graduated from school, the field was so crowded that the only job that I could possibly get in that field would be to do pace-ups. It was a fashion designing school, okay? Mm-hmm. And they would have me doing pace-ups of other people's work. And I said, no way, Jose, it's not going to happen like that, okay? So I never did do any designing, employed as a designer. And that was it. And so I had to look for another job, another way of living. I went to work in a bike. And I went to work in the bike in their stock room, like, you know. And I worked there. And eventually, through the years, I was with the bike for 26, 27 years. So I ended up, I was an officer on the platform. So that was my career.
1: It's quite a rise.
0: Oh, yeah.
1: So what job did you have when you retired? What was the...
0: I was an officer of the platform.
1: Oh, officer of the platform.
0: Of the bank, yeah.
1: Wow. Here in Washington?
0: No, New York.
1: Oh, New York. Okay.
0: Oh, yeah. I lived in New York 30-some years, so that was it.
1: So once you went to school, you stayed there for a long time?
0: We are, yeah.
1: It's interesting when you look at the cultural significance of World War II. It led to service opportunities for both women and African Americans. There was the integration of the armed forces shortly thereafter. You obviously took part in numerous ways, both as a woman and as an African American. What does it mean to you to have contributed in that way?
0: I never thought about it, tell you the truth. It was just a way of living. It's a way of life, you know. This was my life. I had no other way. It was, you know, every day comes and you live that day. It could be good or it could be a setback, but you live it. It's your daily life. So I hope for the best.
1: You ever look back and think about the contribution you made?

0: Not much?
1: Not really. Not really. No. That, you know, at my age, that's so much history.
2: So over 70 years ago, yeah. 75 years
1: that's
2: ago.
1: That's an awful lot of history we're talking about. So I don't need to look back. That's why it's so difficult to look back, you know, because the mind doesn't retain all of that. All you have. You're too busy trying to live today.
2: You weren't thinking about the historical significance at the time, huh?
1: You live today, and tomorrow is something else.
2: Does it surprise you, though, that your unit's getting some attention now?
1: I am shocked. You know, I didn't know all these years without this, you know what I'm saying? far be it for me, but, you know, and considering the number of us that are still here, that's unbelievable to me, you know? We're talking about hundreds of women who were there and no longer here. You know, really, unbelievable.
2: How many from your group are still with us?
1: Group? There are only 5 in the whole goddamn 800 women. Isn't that a group?
2: Well, in your battalion.
1: But the whole battalion, you know what I mean? No. That's it, really. I'm breathing. What can I tell you?
2: That's fantastic.
1: Yeah.
2: That's fantastic.
1: And I'm walking. That's another thing, too, you know. I'm happy.
2: You're in fantastic shape.
1: I'm happy, yeah.
2: Absolutely. Well, we're happy you're here. What about as you think about how America has changed over the past 75 years? particularly on equality, on race.
1: It all depends on where you are, what you're doing, and who you are. That's, you know, we have so much going on in this country today, okay? Mm-hmm. That you can't really break it down, okay? And as I read the paper and I listen to the news, you have a lot of nationalities in this country as it is now. So it's just not the blacks and the whites. You have every nationality in the whole world here now, okay? So it's very difficult to put the finger to one as opposed to the other. We're all here together, and we better learn to live together. So that's all I can tell you.
2: Have you gotten to meet any of the other remaining members of your battalion?
1: Only when we had these groups, you know, all of the occasions, you know. And, of course, they live in different parts of the world, you know. And I didn't know them because we weren't probably in the same company. When we had the special occasions that I've been brought into over the past few months, they all strangers, but we're all in the same boat. Okay? So that was it, really, truly. I blessed them, too, you know. However, that's about the size of it.
2: Well, instant kinship, though, right?
1: No, not really.
2: No?
1: We're too far apart. We have different lives. And, you know, when we were together over the past few occasions, it's been a pleasure, you know. But our lifestyles and the work that we did, it varies, you know. And we were just great and surprised that we were the only ones there, tell you the truth. So it was surprising, really.
2: I know you haven't done a tremendous, you said you didn't do a tremendous amount of reflecting on your World War II experience, but the fact that your battalion is now getting more attention means it will be remembered. How do you hope it is remembered?
1: Uh,

0: for the battalion that it was, the purpose it served, okay? It served the purpose. It helped the American soldiers to keep their morale and to keep their movement forward. And so we were called upon to do a job. We did the job. That's all you can ask. What else?
1: It's a wonderful response. It's a wonderful attitude towards your amazing service for our country and the fellow soldiers that were in the field during World War II. Dolores, it's been a true pleasure to have you in studio today. Thank you for your service and thank you for your time today.
0: Well, thank you, my dear. Pleasure. Absolutely. And I survived it, didn't I?
1: Dolores Rudock is a veteran of the Women's Army Corps in World War II, serving with the 6888 Central Postal Directory Battalion. I'm Greg Corumbus. This is Veterans Chronicles.

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8: Welcome to World War II Chronicles, a weekly tribute to America's fighting men and women in commemoration of the Second World War. 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
9: The young airmen of America who have never set foot in Germany and never want to flew from this island today in 1,300 liberators and fortresses to smash the big German railroad yards at Munster, a tank factory at Hanover, and fuel plants around Dresden. When they and their escort of more than 750 fighter planes returned to Britain, the RAF took over. Hundreds of escorted British Lancasters battered two Benzel plants north of the Ruhr in broad daylight. And the German radio reports more bombers over the Reich tonight.
10: The Allied bomber offensive against Germany continues to escalate this week. RAF Bomber Command and the U.S. 8th Air Force send massive bomber formations against enemy communication centers, munitions plants, and transport facilities. The cities of Dortmund and Essen are hit particularly hard during these raids. The attack on Dortmund is the war's heaviest, with almost 5,000 tons of bombs dropped on the city in a March 12th raid.
11: On the air front today, Royal Air Force bombers have knocked the German cities of Dortmund and Essen to bits in two of their greatest daylight attacks of the war.
10: On March 15th, the largest bomb produced during the war is dropped for the first time. Known as the Grand Slam, the 22,000-pound bomb is dropped on the Byfield Viaduct by British Lancaster bombers.
11: Royal Air Force Lancasters dropped 10-ton bombs, the largest ever carried by an airplane, on targets in northwest Germany. The Air Ministry says the new bomb combines great power of penetration with a high explosive force.
10: The disruption of German communications and transport facilities contributes significantly to the declining effectiveness of the German armies. I'm Ed Herlihy. Join me next time for World War II Chronicles.
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12: Welcome to Heroes of the Air. True stories of those who flew for America and earned the nation's supreme military award, the Congressional Medal of Honor. Heroes of the Air is brought to you by the Air Force Association, an independent nonprofit aerospace organization which promotes public understanding of the role aerospace power plays in our national defense. Your host for Heroes of the Air is Gene Pell.
13: The Special Forces camp was located in a depression ringed by 1,500-foot high hills. An air base attached to the camp was able to keep those hills free of hostile gunners on all but a few days, a fact not lost on the enemy. Bien Hoa, Vietnam, March 10th, 1966. On that day, 2,000 North Vietnamese Army regulars attacked in force from all sides of the camp. Other hostile forces laid down a devastating barrage of mortars and automatic weapons fire from the surrounding hills. The tops of the 1,500 high-foot hills were obscured by an 800-foot ceiling, limiting aircraft maneuverability and forcing pilots to operate within range of the enemy gun.

0: positions, which often were able to fire down on the attacking aircraft. During the action, Air Force Major Bernard Fisher of the United States 1st Air Commando Squadron saw a fellow airman crash land on the battle-torn airstrip adjacent to the Special Forces camp. Believing the pilot to be seriously injured and in imminent danger of capture, Major Fisher announced his intention to land on the strip and effect a rescue. Although aware of the extreme danger and likely failure of such an attempt, Fisher pressed forward. While directing his own air cover, he put his plane down and taxied almost the full length of the runway, which was littered with war debris and parts of a destroyed fighter plane. As he carried out the rescue of the downed pilot, a heavy concentration of fire was trained on Major Fisher. 19 bullets struck his plane. But in the face of the withering fire, Fisher applied power and gained enough speed to lift off at the overrun of the strip. For his profound concern for his fellow airmen, and for conspicuous gallantry and intrepidity at the risk of his life, above and beyond the call of duty, U.S. Air Force Major Bernard Francis Fisher was awarded the Congressional Medal of Honor.
1: The Air Force Association is proud to bring you Heroes of the Air, dedicated to those who earned the nation's highest military award, the Congressional Medal of Honor. Their service and sacrifice reflect an ideal that puts others and country above self. AFA salutes all men and women in the Air Force who so selflessly serve our country each day at home and around the globe. Heroes of the Air is produced by Pelcom Communications in association with Radio America.

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7: This is a Fox News alert. A longtime incumbent in Louisiana is out. I'm Chris DeMeo, Fox News. Louisiana voters deciding their candidates for U.S. Senate on Saturday. They are deciding the seat, which is currently held by incumbent Senator Bill Cassidy. Julia Letlow, who's backed by President Trump, and State Treasurer John Fleming have advanced to a runoff, which will take place in June.
8: Trump-backed Congresswoman Julia Letlow and State Treasurer John Fleming got the most votes and will face off in the runoff on June 27th. Incumbent Bill Cassidy finished third, ending his bid for re-election. Under Louisiana's election rules, only the top two candidates advanced to the runoff. The result marks a major political defeat for Cassidy. He faced backlash from many Republicans after voting to convict President Trump in his second impeachment trial following the January 6th attack on the U.S. Capitol. He also broke with President Trump on key issues. Trump attacked Cassidy on Truth Social, calling him a disloyal disaster.
7: Fox's Chanley Painter. Several ISIS leaders killed in Nigeria during a joint operation between U.S. and Nigerian forces.
9: The U.S. military says this was a joint operation between U.S. forces and armed forces in Nigeria to target and kill several members of ISIS. The U.S. military's Africa Command releasing footage and calling ISIS leader Abu Bilal al-Manuki the most active terrorist in the world, saying that he had a history of helping plan attacks and abductions. Officials tell Fox that all service members who were involved in this strike did make it back safely. President Trump made the initial announcement on Truth Social, writing, al-Manuki, second in command of ISIS globally, thought he could hide in Africa, but little did he know we had sources who kept us informed on what he was doing.
7: That's Fox's Alex Hogan at the White House. The Nigerian president thanked President Trump and claimed that the strike was an example of the cooperation between both countries.

Hoffman. Welcome to Intelligent Medicine. I'm your host, Dr. Ronald Hoffman. You can call us 877-726-8255 and record a question. 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This is an interactive program. You can come directly into the doctor's office and pose your questions by calling 877-726-8255.

Tailored medicine, the best of high-tech medicine, the best of natural therapies. You're going to hear a lot about both, as well as some of the important current events that have happened over the last couple of weeks. I've been cruising in Scandinavia. I visited, I think, 8 or 9 different countries in Norway, Denmark, Sweden, Poland, Germany, around the Baltic, Estonia, Latvia, Lithuania. 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And I've got lots to talk about. I'm a little bit jet-lagged, so bear with me. One of the big things that happened while I was on the boat cruising the Baltic was we heard about a new pathogen, hantavirus, and an outbreak on a cruise ship. But it didn't cause me any consternation because I know a fair amount about the hantavirus. But of course, given our experience with COVID, hey folks, nothing to see here. But then it turned into a huge pandemic, and it shut the world down. And so there was a lot of apprehension about a few people getting sick on a cruise ship. 3 people died, and initially it was a mystery. And then it turned out that some of the folks on that cruise ship, it was a cruise to the South Atlantic to visit the Atlantic coast of South America. Countries like Uruguay, Chile, Argentina, and somebody on the ship died. And then other people on the ship got sick, and they died. And it turned out that they were suffering from something called the hantavirus. So what was going on there? Well, famously, back in 1993, there was something called Four Corners disease. There's a place in the United States where 4 states meet, Utah, New Mexico, Arizona, and Colorado. And there's some Indian reservations there. Navajos live there. And a fair number of people started to sicken, and many died. The fatality rate from hantavirus was around 50%. Very serious condition. There is no known treatment for it, except for supportive care. Supportive care means people get on a respirator potentially, and they get intravenous fluids, but antibiotics don't work, antivirals don't work. There is no specific treatment. More about that in just a few moments. But hantavirus has been something that occurs very rarely. There was a case that I recall where a guy who was sailing alone on a sailboat died. And it turned out that his cause of death was the hantavirus because apparently some rodents had gotten on his sailboat. And he drank a can of Coke that had some rodent feces on it. And you can't get hantavirus from drinking rat feces, but it turns out that rats and mice can carry the hantavirus, and when their urine or saliva or their poop gets aerosolized and you breathe it in, you can contract hantavirus. Hantavirus, one of the reasons actually why I usually wash off the pull tab. Somebody offers me a soft drink, And before I pull the tab off and drink directly from the can, I'm going to wash the top off. I don't know. It's just somehow it makes me feel better after that incident. Lately in the news, actor Gene Hackman and his wife were found dead. Mysterious circumstances in their house that I believe was located in New Mexico, somewhere way off the grid. It was kind of a chaotic circumstance. The house was a mess. And it turns out that the wife had died of hantavirus. And Gene Hackman
who was

suffering from advanced dementia and heart disease, apparently died a week later because she was his caretaker and he was helpless and didn't know how to get him out of that situation in an isolated house under chaotic circumstances. They found their decomposed bodies later. So hantavirus is something that crops up here and there. The scenario for this appears to have something to do with bird watchers. There were bird watchers on board this relatively small cruise ship. I think just a few hundred people, not one of those big Carnival Line cruise ships with thousands of people on it. But it was a cruise ship where there were a lot of bird watchers. And one of the most famous places that bird watchers flock to is a landfill full of garbage and junk in a place, I believe it is in Argentina, way, way in southern latitudes, called Ushuaia, if I'm pronouncing it correctly. There's a landfill there that's famous. It's just a big garbage pile where you can go there and you can watch Andean condors fighting with other rare scavenger birds for bits of human refuse. And apparently that's also a place where rats and mice congregate. So one of the travelers on that ship went to the landfill, walked around, kicked up some residues of rat or mice poop, inhaled it, and then disconcertingly, it appears that in the confines of that cruise ship, there was something that is relatively rare for the hantavirus, human transmission. And so the concern arose, does this portend a potential pandemic that perhaps the virus has mutated, like the coronavirus mutated from a relatively harmless form to something that was transmissible to humans and then we're off to the races. And it's different. It's different. There is relatively low transmissibility. It is not inherently a respiratory virus, although close contact shipboard caused it to be more easily transmitted from person to person. And when it comes down to treatment, like I said, there is no known treatment for it. A high fatality rate, even under the best circumstances, about a third of the people who come down with it die. And that has something to do with susceptibility. You know, on a cruise ship, a lot of older folks, maybe not in the greatest health, they suffer from immunosenescence. Their immune systems are not as strong, and they may be uniquely vulnerable to a virus, which in an otherwise healthy individual might cause them to be sick, but less likely to kill them. Treatments, researchers from universities, biotech companies, and a U.S. military research institute developed an antibody to attack the hantavirus. Now, what is that? Well, it's kind of like early experiments with COVID, where they took blood from people who had recovered from COVID, and they extracted from it something called hyperimmune plasma, which contains antibodies against the virus. And while this has not really been proven to be effective in humans, animal tests revealed that it has the potential to bind to proteins on the surface of the virus, which interferes with its ability to get inside human cells. And I'm proud to say that initial research on that was done at my alma mater, Albert Einstein College of Medicine here in New York. So, when it comes to antiviral medications or vaccines, well, Moderna, the makers of COVID vaccines, have done some research on hantaviruses, but when it comes to the economic incentive to do so, it's not really there because it's a relatively rare disease. Expect that their research may ramp up because of this outbreak, because, hey, there's not a lot of people getting it. There's not a lot of incentive to undertake multi-million and potentially billions of dollars of research to come up with an effective vaccine. So I have to say, you know, a lot of concern in the wake of COVID. You know, a new virus, not really new, but resurgence.

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1: 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You can come directly to the doctor's office by calling 877-726-8255 to pose your question. So let's hear our first one for today.
2: Hello, doctor. For a person where the head of the pancreas is removed, they can no longer produce digestive enzymes, and Creon is expensive. Are there any supplement digestive enzymes that are effective in place of Creon? And also, what about Zenpep, a drug that costs one-third the amount of Creon? Thank you.
1: Okay, great question. So when it comes to removal of the head of the pancreas, a couple of reasons for that. One is pancreatitis, inflammatory condition of the pancreas. Sometimes part of the pancreas needs to be removed. But also in pancreatic cancer, sometimes part of the pancreas or all of the pancreas is removed. And as a result, what does the pancreas do? The pancreas makes what are called exocrine hormones, which are digestive enzymes, and it also makes endocrine hormones like insulin and other things. And so people who've had all or part of the pancreas removed, they have trouble digesting foods, and they may also have issues related to blood sugar. So Creon is an extract of pork pancreas, and it delivers something called pancreatin, you know, logical name because it's something that was derived from the pancreas, and it's designed to digest especially fat. So if you're looking for something that is going to help you with fat digestion so that you don't have oily stool or diarrhea when you eat every meal, you'll need to take some of that. This is something called exocrine pancreatic deficiency, or EPD. And actually, sometimes you hear radio ads for Creon. Creon contains pancreatic lipase. It is expensive. It's very potent. There is a competitive brand called Zenpep. It's possibly more affordable. Different strokes for different folks. Some people tolerate one more than the other, or one is more effective than the other. They're roughly equivalent. When it comes to the over-the-counter digestive enzymes, and by the way, these are prescription. So with the drug plan, you're going to get some partial reimbursement, but it depends on your drug plan. You may be hit with a big copay, and yes, it can be expensive. When it comes to over-the-counter stuff, a lot of the over-the-counter digestive enzymes are weaker, and they're vegetarian enzymes. So they are designed to break down carbohydrates and potentially protein, but they don't do such a good job breaking down fat. Protocol for Life Balance, one of our sponsors, makes something called Enzymes HCL, which is a combination product that does contain some pancreatic lipase, which can potentially help people who need help with digesting fats, but it may be weaker. And it's broad spectrum. It helps with digesting carbohydrates. Beano is an example of something that helps, you know, it's a product that's designed to help people who suffer from gas. That helps people with difficult to digest complex carbohydrates. Often the disaccharidases that are in products like that are derived from fungi. So these are vegetarian products. You know, you could give them a shot. There's no insurance coverage for them, but they're available over the counter, and probably the overall price is cheaper. Enzymes HCL from PFLB, and there are other comparable versions of that made by big supplement companies. But look for the ingredient HLP,

high lipase pancreatin for digesting fats. So there you have it. 877-726-8255. Keep those questions coming because they prompt some interesting discussions. I'm Dr. Ronald Hoffman, and this is Intelligent Medicine.

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2: Mainly clear right now with temperatures in the mid-40s. We'll gradually be warming up throughout the morning, reaching a high in the upper 70s today with partly sunny conditions at first, but then rain showers by the evening. More rain showers overnight with lows near 60. On Monday, it'll be mostly sunny to begin our work week with a high in the mid-80s, but then rain showers by Monday evening and thunderstorms on Monday night. That's your forecast on 102.3, 103.3 FM, 1270 AM, Triple Talk WMKT.
3: I'm Chris DeMeo. Several ISIS leaders killed in Nigeria during a joint operation between U.S. and Nigerian forces. The African Command
4: calling ISIS leader Abu Bilal al-Manuki the most active terrorist in the world, saying that he had a history of helping plan attacks and abductions. Officials tell Fox that all service members who were involved in this strike did make it back safely.

0: That's Fox's Alex Hogan. The Justice Department charging an Iraqi national with planning and carrying out a terror attack against U.S. and Israeli groups overseas.
1: 32-year-old Mohammed al-Saadi is facing federal charges, and more arrests could be coming because the feds don't think he was acting alone. Investigators tell us this. He was the senior commander of an Iranian-backed terror group involved in nearly 20 attacks that were either being planned or it already happened.
0: Fox's Alexis McAdams. 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
4: 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And our number, 877-726-8255, so keep calling that. 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All right. For a long time, we haven't had a Surgeon General of the United States because the nominee, Casey Means, has had a hard time getting approved by the Senate. Casey Means is an influencer who did a surgical residency, but then dropped out. She and Callie Means, her brother, are a team who are very much in the MAGA camp. They're very articulate. But the knock on Casey Means was that she dropped out of her surgical residency. So she went through part of her training, and it's hard to get a surgical residency, very competitive. And so she's obviously very smart, but she chose not to practice medicine and become an influencer and an advocate for MAGA principles. She wrote a book called Good Energy, which is a nice book. It's about metabolic health, low-carb diet. It hits all the right notes. And so the role of the Surgeon General is kind of to be a bully pulpit, to advocate for various things. You know, you recall various Surgeon Generals in the past. C. Everett Koop, for example, who looked like one of the Smith brothers. Remember that bearded guy? And, you know, they make pronouncements to advocate for healthy diet, for healthy lifestyle. And they're sort of in a leadership position, but the knock on Casey Means was that she never really was a practicing physician. And she also had some, shall we say, controversial views on vaccines. And that kind of stalled her hearings and her nomination. And then it turned out that she had financial relationships to companies, among which include Function Health and Levels Health, but also just a bunch of companies, Pendulum Therapeutics, makers of probiotics. She got $46,000 from supplements company Peak, and she got $16,000 from basil seed supplements company Basil Seed Works. And I guess that's not such a big deal, but she had to fill out what are called COI statements, conflict of interest disclosures,

which I'm familiar with because whenever I apply for a position and I'm on several boards, very scrupulously, I have to announce that, yeah, you know, I have relationships with supplement companies. They're my sponsors. And so there could be potential bias or a conflict of interest in my activities advocating on behalf of these companies. So I'm pretty careful, you know, disclosing my conflicts of interest and support. Well, she didn't. She, you know, only disclosed about half of her relationships. And that got her in trouble, and they really kind of grilled her in Senate hearings. And so she withdrew from the fray. And President Donald Trump this week announced a new nominee for Surgeon General, who is Dr. Nicole Sapphire. And you may have seen her on Fox. She is very articulate. She is a practicing physician. She is at Memorial Sloan Kettering Cancer Center. She's a radiologist and director of breast imaging at its facility in Monmouth County, New Jersey. And she is also very much in the MAHA camp and apparently is clean when it comes to conflicts of interest. So President Trump says, quote, she's an incredible communicator, which I agree, who makes complicated health issues more easily understood by all Americans, which is essentially the role of the Surgeon General. She wrote a book, Panic Attack, which criticized pandemic-era shutdowns and school closures. And so that's going to endear her to RFK Jr. and the MAHA group, the MAHA coalition. So ultimately, I think she is going to prevail because I think she has a leg up on Casey Means, who had some issues that prevented her from being accepted by the Senate. This item is something that you want to know about because, you know that feeling when everything just clicks? If your mind is sharp, your mood is steady, and your body feels like it's firing on all cylinders. Well, that's not luck. That's what your body is capable of every single day. And I'm a big fan of fish oil supplements. In the past, most of the fish oil supplements that we talked about here on Intelligent Medicine are just EPA and DHA. They're overprocessed. Now that I'm aware of an alternative, but I've discovered a new product, Omega-3 Rejuvenate from Big Bold Health, that starts with wild Alaskan salmon and cod. It's sustainably caught from some of the cleanest waters on the planet, and then it's processed at low temperatures to preserve what actually matters. We're talking about real omega-3s. They're naturally occurring vitamins A and D, as well as, and this is important, pro-resolving mediators. They do exactly what their name implies, that help your body balance its own immune response. So when it comes to responding to pathogens, yeah, but also when it comes to tamping down inflammation, they do the job even more so than their precursors, EPA and DHA. So this is a product that where there are no shortcuts, there's no synthetic nonsense, and it was developed by someone who I truly have a lot of confidence in, Dr. Jeffrey Bland. You've heard him here on Intelligent Medicine, on our podcasts, and on this program, who's a true pioneer of the world of complementary health. So if you want to feel the difference, go to bigboldhealth.com/Hoffman. 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And that's the fish oil that I currently take and recommend. This is an interesting study. Multivitamins may slow biological aging in older adults. And so what's the definition of biological aging? Well, you know, you can look at wrinkles. You can look at people's ability to walk or perform physical feats, any number of parameters. But you can actually do aging analysis by looking at the chromosomes and looking at their expression of proteins. And what they discovered by using these so-called aging clocks, epigenetic clocks,
you

can see, you can kind of get a view without doing a study that lasts decades and decades. It'd be very hard to do. In a relatively short time, you can see whether the aging clocks are slowed or not through whatever the intervention. So the interventions that were proposed in the study, this was called the Cocoa Supplement and Multivitamin Outcome Study, and the abbreviation is COSMOS. It was done at Harvard, designed to show whether cocoa extract and or multivitamins reduce the risk of developing cancer and heart disease. Well, it turns out cocoa was effective when it comes to cardiovascular disease and cognitive, but it didn't slow the aging clocks. So cocoa supplements, not so much when it comes to the aging clocks, but when it came to multivitamins, they found that over a period of 2 years, in 958 older adults, those who took a multivitamin daily for 2 years experienced slowed biological aging by about 4 months. In other words, during the 24 months of the study, they age only 20 months at a cellular level. So this is peering inside the cells. And this does not necessarily mean that if you take multivitamins, you're going to live longer. I think that's a different proposition. But when it comes to the facets of cellular aging, according to the study, multivitamins may slow biological aging, which reflects wear and tear on the body at the cellular level. So cool study, and promising when it comes to the efficacy of multivitamins. And I will also say that a lot of these studies on multivitamins, they don't necessarily use really high-quality multivitamins. They use generic multivitamins, which are relatively weak. But even those, you know, with a smattering of some B vitamins and some vitamin D and maybe some antioxidants, even at a relatively low level and with relatively cheap ingredients, they do show efficacy in some studies, which suggests that higher-quality multivitamins with better potencies and better ingredients might show even more spectacular results. We just need to do more studies to ascertain that. 877-726-8255, our number, and this is Intelligent Medicine.

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1: Back to Intelligent Medicine, Dr. Ronald Hoffman here. 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You can get on the air, so let's hear one of those calls.
2: Hi, my question is, do you know anything that could possibly help bilateral autoimmune inner ear disease? I am a 61-year-old female. I lost hearing in one ear in 22 and then again in the other ear. So I went bilateral in June of 24, and I have lab tinnitus both sides. Seems to be that it could be something that's progressive. The only thing they really have are steroids or immunosuppressives / biologics. I'm wondering if there's anything else. I do have an elevated ANA, 1 in 320, and I have an abnormal pattern of ANA. I have gotten some IVIG for low immunoglobulins, and just wondering from a functional medicine perspective if there's anything to do to help hearing health. Thank you.
1: Okay, yeah, so the interesting question because, sometimes hearing loss is simply age-related. Sometimes it's related to exposure to loud noise. Sometimes it's related to infections. But one of the common causes of hearing loss is autoimmune hearing loss, where the immune system attacks the ears, the sensory organs, the sensory hairs within the inner ear. And so, yes, prednisone can put the brakes on that, and sometimes they propose using immunosuppressive drugs, the kind of drugs that are used for conditions like lupus and rheumatoid arthritis, although those drugs are powerful and have other side effects, so it might be overkill, and there's not a lot of proof that they

afford long-term benefits. So what can you do? Well, the fact that you have a positive ANA indicates you have a propensity to autoimmunity, because ANA is a marker. It's not necessarily to tell you that you have lupus, but it's a general marker for autoimmunity, pretty common in women. So things that can be helpful, consider ginkgo, consider anti-inflammatory supplements like curcumin, high-dose fish oil, and things that are anti-inflammatory. Nicotinamide riboside has been shown to be helpful, especially in hearing loss associated with noise exposure, and it might have some benefits here. I think there's some studies looking at hyperbaric oxygen. Hyperbaric oxygen is also going to be the subject of an upcoming podcast that we're doing. So you might want to tune into that podcast via drhoffman.com. So, yes, there are some things. Pro-resolving mediators can be helpful as well. So, yeah, these are some of the things that I would load up on. Vitamin D certainly could be important as an immune modulator, relatively high doses, and monitor your levels of vitamin D. Folks, it's a crucial molecule in your body that helps control everything. And actually, now that I think about it, it might have some applicability here. When it comes to your circulation, your energy, your stamina, even your sharpness of mind, it's nitric oxide. But after age 40, your body makes less and less of it. There's less blood flow, less stamina, and less of you. But now there's N101, the nitric oxide lozenge developed by Dr. Nathan Bryan, who's been a guest here on Intelligent Medicine. He's the world's leading nitric oxide researcher. And, of course, this is backed by Nobel Prize-winning science. 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I let one lozenge dissolve in your mouth twice a day. 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All right, interesting consequence, you know, the recent Artemis space mission. You know, a lot of people say, well, you know, why are we going into space? You know, why don't we spend the money here on Earth? Well, you know, we develop a lot of interesting technology when we go into space. And, you know, these astronauts are not just hanging out, looking out the porthole. They're doing science experiments while they're out there. And so there's an interesting medical implication of the zero-gravity experiments. Researchers sent bacteria-infecting viruses called bacteriophages to the International Space Station. Now, bacteriophages could be a way that we can fight bacteria, because these are viruses that attack bacteria. And this is a way potentially to circumvent antibiotic resistance. We have some infections that are very hard to treat, but we may be able to harness viruses to attack bacteria. So what they found was they sent some of these bacteriophages up into space, and in zero gravity, they surmounted the challenges of zero gravity by becoming more effective bacteria killers. On their return to Earth, says an article here in Scientific American, on the return to Earth, the space viruses were placed alongside a strain of E. coli that's responsible for particularly stubborn urinary tract infections. You know, there are urinary tract infections that don't respond to antibiotics, so we need better therapies. Bacteriophage therapy may enable these bacteriophages to effectively hunt down and kill the bacteria that cause urinary tract infections. These E. coli were stubborn pathogens that frequently were resistant to ordinary bacteriophages, but the revved up space

trained bacteriophages seem to do a better job against the E. coli. So, yeah, interesting offshoot of our space travel. There are medical implications. 877-726-8255, remember, this is Intelligent Medicine.

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15: Temperatures being 30 degrees above average.
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0: Did you know you might be part of the 75% of Americans who think they waste less food than they actually do? 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
2: I'm Chris DeMeo. Several ISIS leaders killed in Nigeria during a joint operation between U.S. and Nigerian forces. The African Command
3: calling ISIS leader Abu Bilal al-Manuki the most active terrorist in the world, saying that he had a history of helping plan attacks and abductions. Officials tell Fox that all service members who were involved in this strike did make it back safely.
2: That's Fox's Alex Hogan. The Justice Department charging an Iraqi national with planning and carrying out a terror attacks against U.S. and Israeli groups overseas.
4: 32-year-old Mohammed al-Sadi is facing federal charges, and more arrests could be coming because the feds don't think he was acting alone. Investigators tell us this. He was the senior commander of an Iranian-backed terror group involved in nearly 20 attacks that were either being planned or had already happened.
2: Fox's Alexis McAdams. 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
6: Mainly clear right now with temperatures in the mid-40s. We'll gradually be warming up throughout the morning, reaching a high in the upper 70s today with partly sunny conditions at first, but then rain showers by the evening. More rain showers overnight with lows near 60. On Monday, it'll be mostly sunny to begin our work week with a high in the mid-80s, but then rain showers by Monday evening and thunderstorms on Monday night. That's your forecast on 102.3, 103.3 FM, 1270 AM, Triple Talk, WMKT.

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0: 20 or more head of cattle since 1980. 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There was a lot of small farms all over, and I think there were probably 50 to 60 dairy farms in Alpena County, and now I believe there's less than 10. So most of our products are no longer fed to animals. There's no commercial hog farms raising thousands of hogs up here, and there's no commercial broiler farms raising chickens. But now everything's being hauled out of here. 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
12: Well, he also broke with President Trump on key issues. Trump attacked Cassidy on Truth Social, calling him a disloyal disaster.
13: That's Fox's Chanley Painter reporting. Well, several ISIS leaders killed in Nigeria during a joint operation between U.S. and Nigerian forces.
12: The U.S. military says this was a joint operation between U.S. forces and armed forces in Nigeria to target and kill several members of ISIS. The U.S. military's Africa Command releasing footage and calling ISIS leader Abu Bilal al-Manuki the most active terrorist in the world, saying that he had a history of helping plan attacks and abductions. Officials tell Fox that all service members who were involved in this strike did make it back safely. President Trump made the initial announcement on Truth Social, writing, al-Manuki, second in command of ISIS globally, thought he could hide in Africa, but little did he know we had sources who kept us informed on what he was doing.
13: Fox's Alex Hogan at the White House. The Nigerian president thanked President Trump and claimed that the strike was an example of the cooperation between both countries. 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

0: Ms. Fernandez, what are those tiny things?
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4: Mainly clear right now with temperatures in the mid-40s. We'll gradually be warming up throughout the morning, reaching a high in the upper 70s today with partly sunny conditions at first, but then rain showers by the evening. More rain showers overnight with lows near 60. On Monday, it'll be mostly sunny to begin our work week with a high in the mid-80s, but then rain showers by Monday evening and thunderstorms on Monday night. That's your forecast on 1023, 1033 FM, 1270 AM, Triple Talk WMKT.
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10: Welcome back. Happy, the Rolling Stones, always a crowd favorite, a fan favorite when the Rolling Stones are out performing live and Keith steps up to the microphone and takes lead vocals. Former CIA contract pilot Robert Tosh Plumley joins me next for a stunning firsthand account of covert operations in the shadow world of Cold War America. Plumley claims that on November 22, 1963, he flew members of a secret abort team into Dallas to stop the assassination.

0: My name is Emma. I am 13 years old. 6 years ago, I was injured in a car accident that left me paralyzed from the waist down. 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
7: 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Several ISIS leaders killed in Nigeria during a joint operation between U.S. and Nigerian forces. 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
6: Is being viewed as another test of Trump's influence over the Republican Party. The winner of June's runoff will enter November's general election as the early favorite in a deeply Republican Louisiana.
7: Congresswoman Letlow.
8: I'm going to make sure that our story is heard across the rest of the state. I would love to continue to earn your support and garner every vote that I possibly can. And I promise you this, I will never forget that this is not my seat. It is yours.
7: On the Democratic side, Jamie Davis has advanced. A public health emergency of international concern declared today due to more than 300 suspected Ebola cases and 88 deaths in Congo and Uganda. The director of the World Health Organization, Tedros Adhanom Ghebreyesus, said the outbreak does not meet the criteria of a pandemic emergency like COVID-19. He advised against the closure of international borders. Ebola is a highly contagious disease and can be contracted via bodily fluids. 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
7: An Iraqi national charged with allegedly carrying out at least 18 terror attacks against U.S. and Israeli groups overseas.
14: Still an ongoing investigation, but there are a lot of serious charges here. The DOJ says it's not a matter of if these terror attacks were going to happen in the United States, but a matter of when. And the feds believe it could have happened any day. Now, 32-year-old Mohammed al-Saadi is facing federal charges, and more arrests could be coming because the feds don't think he was acting alone. Investigators tell us this. He was the senior commander of an Iranian-backed terror group involved in nearly 20 attacks that were either being planned or it already happened, including the attempted murder of two Jewish men in the UK. This happened earlier this month. Police there say a Somali-born British citizen pulled out a knife and stabbed two guys in London, two Jewish men. The wild arrest

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1: 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A huge victory for decency, a massive victory for normalcy, a massive defeat for racism. And that means it was a massive defeat for Democrats.
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4: Mainly clear right now with temperatures in the mid-40s. We'll gradually be warming up throughout the morning, reaching a high in the upper 70s today with partly sunny conditions at first, but then rain showers by the evening. More rain showers overnight with lows near 60. On Monday, it'll be mostly sunny to begin our work week with a high in the mid-80s, but then rain showers by Monday evening and thunderstorms on Monday night. That's your forecast on 102.3, 103.3 FM, 1270 AM, Triple Talk WMKT.
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7: Mainly clear right now with temperatures in the mid-40s. We'll gradually be warming up throughout the morning, reaching a high in the upper 70s today with partly sunny conditions at first, but then rain showers by the evening. More rain showers overnight with lows near 60. On Monday, it'll be mostly sunny to begin our work week with a high in the mid-80s, but then rain showers by Monday evening and thunderstorms on Monday night. That's your forecast on 102.3, 103.3 FM, 1270 AM, Triple Talk, WMKT.
8: Fox News, I'm Chris DeMeo. Several ISIS leaders killed in Nigeria during a joint operation between U.S. and Nigerian forces. The African Command
9: calling ISIS leader Abu Bilal al-Manuki the most active terrorist in the world, saying that he had a history of helping plan attacks and abductions.

0: Talking about guns with others might not always feel comfortable, but it could save a life. 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
1: Hey!
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5: Mainly clear right now with temperatures in the mid-40s. We'll gradually be warming up throughout the morning, reaching a high in the upper 70s today with partly sunny conditions at first, but then rain showers by the evening. More rain showers overnight with lows near 60. On Monday, it'll be mostly sunny to begin our work week with a high in the mid-80s, but then rain showers by Monday evening and thunderstorms on Monday night. That's your forecast on 1023, 1033 FM, 1270 AM, Triple Talk, WMKT.
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13: I'm Chris DeMeo. Several ISIS leaders killed in Nigeria during a joint operation between U.S. and Nigerian forces. The African Command
14: calling ISIS leader Abu Bilal al-Manuki the most active terrorist in the world, saying that he had a history of helping plan attacks and abductions. Officials tell Fox that all service members who were involved in this strike did make it back safely.
13: That's Fox's Alex Hogan. The Justice Department charging an Iraqi national with planning and carrying out a terror attacks against U.S. and Israeli groups overseas.
15: 32-year-old Mohammed al-Sadi is facing federal charges, and more arrests could be coming because the feds don't think he was acting alone. Investigators tell us this. He was the senior commander of an Iranian-backed terror group involved in nearly 20 attacks that were either being planned or had already happened.
13: Fox's Alexis McAdams. 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
1: We have some clouds this morning with temperatures gradually warming up. We reach a high in the upper 70s today. Partly sunny at first, but chances of rain showers by this evening. More rain tonight with lows near 60 or even in the upper 50s. Tomorrow, though, we start your work week with mostly sunny conditions and a high in the mid 80s. Rainy in the afternoon and thunderstorms by Monday night. And showers for

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0: Newmark, Kate Duffy, Wisfis Bank, Judy Pillard, Weidenhammer, Matthew Shapiro, Obermeyer, and Brandon Ross, B Marketing. Matthew, would you give us a rundown on who we have on the show today, please?
1: We are about to meet Sonny White, who's the founder and CEO of Xavier Creative House. After Sonny, we'll have Jeff Dill, the president of innovation and growth for Inizio Ignite. We have Pete Borowski, CEO of Starbus Charter and Tours, and we'll be wrapping up with Ray Fremont Jr., president of General Air Products.
0: Let's get to know our first guest, Sonny White, founder and CEO of Xavier Creative House. Sonny, what is Xavier Creative House? What are you guys doing?
2: Xavier Creative House is a healthcare marketing agency, and we're built exclusively for life sciences.
0: Gotcha. Where are you from? How many brothers and sisters? Where are you in the pecking order?
2: I am from the suburbs of Philadelphia. I am a middle child. I have a younger sister and an older brother.
0: And 8 to 14, what were the major things you were doing 8 to 14?
2: From 8 to 14, I was equal parts athlete, rebel, love my friends, love having fun, a little boy crazy, and someone who loved giving back.
0: Gotcha. Matthew, want to give me a hand getting to know Sonny, please?
1: Yeah, Sonny, when you were 10, you told us in the green room you had some headache issues. Tell me what was going on and tell me how that led to Xavier Creative House.
2: Yeah, so at 10 years old, I was diagnosed with a chronic headache condition. And, you know, it was a really scary diagnosis because it was invisible. So if you fast forward, you know, that really was the origin of how I've, you know, am now the leader of a healthcare marketing agency, because at the core, I just don't want any patient to ever feel alone in their diagnosis.
0: Mm-hmm. Jim?
3: Sonny, you said your mom was a serial entrepreneur who kept taking risks and starting businesses. What did you observe in her that stayed with you emotionally?
2: Yeah, so she definitely was a risk taker. She was bold. She was fierce. She was independent. I mean, those were all the characteristics and qualities that she embodied. She just is such a hard worker, and I think those were the characteristics that I take from her today for sure.
3: You now lead a healthcare marketing agency in an industry filled with pressure, uncertainty, and constant change. When you're navigating those moments as a leader, what parts of your mom do you find in yourself carrying with you?
2: All of them. Every boldness that I just channel my inner mom when things are tough, for sure, because she just doesn't give up. She's really fearless in her approach, and she's very confident.
0: Kate?
4: Sonny, so you mentioned in the very beginning, giving back was something that you loved to do in your early life. Now, I happen to know that you went to a Mercy school, Gwynedd Mercy Academy, and the Sisters of Mercy have values that include integrity, service, compassion, and respect. How did those values shape the way you lead today? And I also want to follow on, what do you bring from your dad to work? How did he influence your leadership style?
2: Yeah, the Sisters of Mercy, it was wild. I mean, they would just let us, you know, we'd go to nursing homes and sit with the elderly and talk with them. And, you know, I think that's that servant leader and that servant leadership that you learn at such a young age. As far as my dad, Kate, like, he was the opposite of my mom. So you've got an entrepreneur, you've got a corporate, you've got a risk taker, you've got a steady Eddie. And so I think that really balanced me out in terms of who I am, because I definitely need both. As an extrovert introvert, my boldness comes out when I'm extroverted, and my steady, empathetic self comes out when I need to recharge and I'm a little bit more introverted or extroverted.
0: Jody?

0: Sonny, you really pride yourself on creating a culture and fostering a culture where people feel welcome and at home and comfortable. What led to that being so important to you?
1: I've always dreamed of creating a company that people love to work for and work with, and that's why I get out of bed every single day.
2: Didn't you mention when you were a kid you did something with you have to have a date in order to participate in this game? What was that all about?
1: Third grade, I led the kickball game. I made this up, and at recess, if you wanted to participate, you needed to date, Johnny or Jimmy or whoever, because that's what we did, and you would date them, and then at the end of recess you could break up, but everyone could be included. Everyone could play. This was, very inclusive. It was not exclusive. It was super fun.
2: Well, you certainly, yeah, you have a clever side in terms of building your teams. Brandon.
3: Sonny, business was a regular dinner time conversation growing up because you talk about your mom being that serial entrepreneur. Between the ages of 8 and 14, were you the one asking questions, pitching ideas, or just listening?
1: I was just listening. I didn't get a word in from 8 to 14. So I was just absorbing everything and learning. And I think today I still take pieces of what I learned then into who I am today. People always ask, how do you know that? And maybe, Brandon, it was from those dinner conversations that I tucked away.
3: Very cool.
2: Matthew?
4: Sonny, you told us you were also an athlete. Are you competitive?
1: Oh, no. I mean, not at all.
2: Oh, yes.
1: Yeah, I was a cheerleader. I played tennis. I played lacrosse. I was into every sport. My main sport was tennis. Senior year, I was the captain.
4: What does the competition, what does the competitive streak have to do with how you run Xavier Creative House?
1: Well, owning a healthcare marketing agency, it's fierce. It's fierce out there. I mean, you definitely need to be competitive to go up against, some of the larger agencies. And I definitely have that competitive streak in terms of, winning and wanting to win. Who doesn't want to win? But I think it's really at the end of the day, also just being authentic and who we are as an agency, and that's probably the most important aspect.
4: So when you've done a pitch and you've gotten a piece of work, what is it that feels best to you about that?
1: The work that we pitch really does have a core, there's something about it that aligns with who we are at the agency. So we only go for pitches that we feel really passionate about because we want that connection to the work that we're doing.
2: Kate?
5: So, Sunny, you said you are a hockey mom. You have two sons. Tell us, what have you learned about your two boys, and what does it have to do with running your business?
1: Yeah, so I'm a hockey mom. Hockey is a cult, for sure. Hockey is a brotherhood. It's a brotherhood for both of my boys. It's also a familyhood. So I feel like I have so many friends and just people around me from it. But you really learn about the importance of a team, and being a good friend and being a good leader and being a good teammate.
2: Sonny, how important is the spiritual aspect, the intuitive aspect of Sonny in terms of building this business?
1: I am very spiritual. I make that part of my regular practice. One of my mentors told me one time that you have done the work on yourself to know that your gut can be trusted. And I take that with me every day.
2: So you pay attention to your first instinct. Do you think it has anything to do with the fact you were getting those headaches back when you were 10?
1: Possibly. At 10, I always had this entrepreneurial spirit, but at 10 years old and back in the 80s and 90s, like we didn't know what that was. Like that wasn't something people talked about. And I think about that a lot today. But
2: Yeah, it
1: certainly.
2: sounds to me like you were sorting stuff out at the age of 10 because you got a lot of stuff in your head. And that's one of the reasons it all pulls together with your intuition now, whether it's how do you pitch a client? What do you do for the client? How do you build the team? All the different aspects of who you are. Sounds like you're the combination of your mom and dad. Am I reading that right?
1: Absolutely.
2: What's the best part of, what's the best part of your job?
1: The best part of my job is working with

0: My employees. I mean, they are just incredible. I am the visionary CEO and they are the experts. I just have really smart people around me and it makes the journey worthwhile.
1: So in your job, you're pulling it all together. It's like you're not trying to be the smartest person in the room. You're trying to help lead this stuff, but you're making sure you got the right people around you. You're pulling it all together. Is your mom aware of the success you're enjoying nowadays?
0: Oh, yes. She's
1: How do you
0: proud.
1: think she's what?
0: Proud.
1: Why?
0: I think because I'm the mini me, right? Like I got the entrepreneurial genes. It's in my
1: Oh, you think your dad's happy with you?
0: Oh yeah.
1: Why?
0: My dad is my biggest cheerleader. He is the greatest person and he wants success for all the children.
1: Sounds to me like you've got tight relationships with your team as well as your parents. What's the website is it? What's the website address for Xavier Creative House?
0: XavierCreative.com.
1: 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Stick around, we'll be back in a moment right after this quick break. And your name and organization is, and what makes this organization special?
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0: Mishler.
1: I'm Chris DeMeo. Several ISIS leaders killed in Nigeria during a joint operation between U.S. and Nigerian forces. The African Command
2: calling ISIS leader Abu Bilal al-Manuki the most active terrorist in the world, saying that he had a history of helping plan attacks and abductions. Officials tell Fox that all service members who were involved in this strike did make it back safely.
1: That's Fox's Alex Hogan. The Justice Department charging an Iraqi national with planning and carrying out a terror attacks against U.S. and Israeli groups overseas.
3: 32-year-old Mohammed al-Sadi is facing federal charges, and more arrests could be coming because the feds don't think he was acting alone. Investigators tell us this. He was the senior commander of an Iranian-backed terror group involved in nearly 20 attacks that were either being planned or had already happened.
1: Fox's Alexis McAdams. 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
5: We have some clouds this morning with temperatures gradually warming up. We reach a high in the upper 70s today, partly sunny at first, but chances of rain showers by this evening. More rain tonight with lows near 60 or even in the upper 50s. Tomorrow, though, we start your work week with mostly sunny conditions and a high in the mid 80s, rainy in the afternoon and thunderstorms by Monday night. And showers are likely on Tuesday. That's your forecast on 1023, 1033 FM, 1270 AM, Triple Talk, WMKT.
6: Money and roll up sleeves. And, you know, a lot of times in my business, we talk about being both strategic and tactical, which is really critical.
7: Mm-hmm. Yeah, it sounds like you were pretty busy as a kid. 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Am I reading that right?
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7: Kate?
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6: 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And I think watching my dad navigate, you know, corporate politics made a big impression on me. And I remember thinking really early on in my career, there has to be a better way to build organizations where you could drive more trust and collaboration and transparency.
7: Matthew.
9: Jeff, what do you get from mom that you bring with you to work every day?
6: Yeah, my mom was originally an English teacher, and then she became an English as a second language teacher, which often had people of different backgrounds from different countries coming to our house as a revolving door. And it just, you know, really taught me some amazing lessons around kind of diversity, and seeing some of these folks and the challenges they had overcome in their lives were inspirational to me.
9: You give me an example.
6: Yeah, we had... My mom taught two brothers, and I was joking in the green room that came from China, and one had just learned English, and 2 years later, before he attended Brown, got a better score on the English SATs than I did, and I had been speaking English my entire life. So that was humbling, and really seeing what people are able to accomplish that are coming and really trying to achieve.
9: So now connect it. What does that humbling experience have to do with what you do as president of innovation and growth at Inizio Ignite?
6: Yeah, I saw both between my dad and my mom, you know, their passion for coaching and counseling. And I think, you know, at the core, what I've realized is that I think of myself as a coach more than anything else. I just love coaching and counseling smart and ambitious people.
9: Wait, you're telling me that leadership is coaching and counseling?
6: Absolutely. Yeah. It's getting the best out of people and putting people in the right positions to succeed, and sometimes getting out of the way, letting them do their thing.
7: I understand that your mom was a teacher. Why was she bringing other kids into the house? And what's that have to do with who you are nowadays?
6: Yeah. It was amazing to see, you know, people from different backgrounds and, you know, different countries and cultures.
7: Why was your mom doing that, though?
6: Yeah, she was passionate about different languages. My dad joked that he somehow barely passed a language requirement in college, so it was horrible. My mom loved to learn different languages, and that was a passion of hers.
7: Uh-huh. Sounds like your mom kept herself pretty busy, just like her son. Matthew,
6: That's
7: what
6: right.
7: else are you thinking?
9: I was actually thinking about the contrast between coaching and counseling and blowing the whistle and having to stand by your decision as a referee. Those actually seem pretty different to me.
6: Yeah. Yeah, I think sometimes I'm generally a pretty easygoing guy until such time as the rule.

0: need to be followed, and we have to have, you know, kind of structure and order and make sure we're following the right path. So I'm generally easygoing until maybe sometimes I'm not.
1: And that, I feel like that connects to, if I understood it right, you said you watched your dad with like corporate politics and stuff. So I feel like, I think you're talking about the difference between when you enforce rules and when you coach, counsel, and let people go. Is that right?
0: That's right. I think, you know, when, whether it's sports or teams or business or leadership, there's, you know, when you're thinking about organizational culture and how do people stretch themselves and create impact together, do meaningful work, there's that constant balance, Matthew, that you're talking about.
2: Mm-hmm. Jody?
3: Jeff, your sports career came to an end with a pretty serious injury in college. How did that cause a pivot or a shift in your life overall?
0: Yeah, it's funny. My parents often say they're not sure I would have been as successful in business if that didn't happen, because I had a pretty significant kind of knee injury in college where I had to you know, put up my cleats and move on to different things. And I think I channeled all that competitive energy and drive and passion towards coaching, all towards business. So that was probably helpful in my 20s, where I probably would have been playing a lot more, you know, men's sports leagues than I ended up doing.
2: Jeff, do you think you're ever going to retire?
0: Yeah, that's a good, I'm in my 50s now, and I've been thinking about that a lot lately. And I don't think I'll retire in the traditional sense. I might evolve into something different, but being involved in something, whether it's giving back or nonprofits or whatever the case was, that's a lot of what's going through my mind these days.
2: What's going through your mind?
0: Yeah, what's the next step, you know, into my mid to late 50s? And as my kids have gotten older, all three of them are in college. I just became an empty nester, you know, last fall. So thinking about what that next chapter is going to look like, but it probably won't be sitting by a beach all the time.
2: Yeah, it sounds to me like what you do for a living in terms of planning and innovation is what you're doing for yourself. And yeah, I don't know that you're the kind of guy to sit by the beach. It sounds to me like maybe the balance shifts a little bit.
0: Yeah,
2: you're going to keep yourself busy, it sounds like, just like your mom was doing with the what kind of stuff do you think is going to be interesting to you in your older years?
0: Yeah, I'm actually, the last 3 years I've been volunteer coaching with our local high school for girls basketball. And I love it. I love coaching girls, seeing, getting the best out of them, and also really keep myself into the community and in competition, which, you know, I love.
2: Why basketball?
0: I don't know, you know, from an early age, the ability to just go out, in one sense, shoot by yourself and get better individually, but then also just, you know, parlay that into the team aspects of basketball. That was just always my favorite. Even I was a little better at soccer, I always loved basketball more.
2: Uh-huh. What's all that stuff have to do with your being the president of innovation and growth at Inizio Ignite?
0: Yeah. I think, you know, it's interesting with sports or refereeing, some of the things we talked about. I'm sort of a lifelong consultant, so a lot of that came through sort of influencing without authority and coaching and getting the best of teams. And I love leading large teams and driving towards success.
2: Mm. What's the website address for this Inizio Ignite?
0: Yeah, inizioignite.com.
2: We would speak with Jeff Bill, President of Innovation and Growth, Inizio Ignite. Here on Executive Leaders Radio, don't forget to visit our website. 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Stick around. We'll be back in a moment right after this quick break. Don't go anywhere.
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6: Sorry, I'm out sick again. 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
6: Elena had another asthma attack. 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
1: 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On Thursday, May 21st, the city of Boyne City will be hosting a community discussion regarding short-term rentals in the community. The discussion will be held at St. Matthew's Church on Boyne Avenue at 6 o'clock, and the city invites you and encourages the public to join the conversation. On Thursday, May 21st at 6 o'clock at St. Matthew's Church. 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

0: We're back. You're listening to Executive Leaders Radio. This is your host, Herb Cohen, and let's get to know Pete Borowski, who is CEO and President of Starbus Charter and Tours. Pete, what is Starbus Charter and Tours? What are you guys doing?
1: Yeah, we're a motor coach tour and transportation company. We transport tens of thousands of school kids, university athletes, and adult travelers all over the country.
0: Gotcha. Where you're from, how many brothers and sisters, and where are you in the pecking order?
1: Yeah, I grew up in Los Angeles. I am the youngest of three. I've got my oldest brother, middle sister, and then me.
0: Gotcha. And tell me, 8 to 14, what were the major things you were doing as a kid, 8 to 14?
1: Yeah, a little bit of everything, but, you know, soccer, playing a lot of soccer, played saxophone, so I was in school bands. I was riding my bike to school and back 8 miles each way, and then also mom had us doing a good amount of laundry and cooking and helping around the house.
0: What did doing the laundry and cooking do to you back then, 8 to 14? Did it have anything to do with your being the CEO and President of Starbus Charter and Tours?
1: Yeah, that's a good question. I'm sure back then it made me a little bit angry, but really it instilled a can-do attitude that we all pitch in, we all help, and that's a big part of what we do at Star.
0: Gotcha. Jim?
2: Pete, you were riding your bike to school through Los Angeles traffic. What did those rides teach you about independence and navigating the world?
1: So you definitely got to keep your eyes open, look at what's coming at you. But I do think it gave me a lot of independence. It certainly let me get there and back. I was on my own schedule figuring out which routes were best. So, yeah, it was really independence and exploration.
2: You now transport thousands of passengers every year. How much of your comfort with movement, transportation, and responsibility started with those rides as a kid?
1: That's a good question. You know, during those days, you had to keep your eyes open for cars or anything else that would be coming. A huge part of what we do is safety and making sure that we're training people and transporting people as safely as possible.
3: So, Pete, there's a stereotype that the youngest in a family gets a pass, but with your family's culture of can-do attitude, it doesn't sound like that. What were the expectations around contributing as a young child, and how did you navigate that?
1: Yeah, so I think the only pass I got was by the time I came around, they didn't want to enforce a curfew. They were just too tired. But besides that, we all had to do our own laundry. We had to help cook each night. And it was very much a everybody contributes. We all make the wheel run.
0: Gotcha. Matthew.
4: Pete, Star's a third generation family business. How young were you when you were going to the office or riding on the buses?
1: Yeah, well, so it's

0: generation on my wife's side, so she's been here for 24 years. She grew up with it, but I just joined about 8 years ago.
1: Why did your wife's family put you in charge?
0: That's a real good question. We knew at the time, or I knew, talked to my wife, she didn't want to run the whole business. Her father, who had been running it, was getting near the age of retirement, so we started to discuss what to do. I was ready for some kind of challenge and something new, and we just started to make the move.
1: And how does your father-in-law feel about you now running the business? Like, was he resentful of that?
0: I don't think so. So he is one of the most fantastic guys around, an excellent mentor. Even though he's not involved in the business today, we talk almost every day. He helps me problem solve and address issues. So I think he's pretty happy what we've done in the past.
2: Jody?
3: Yeah, Pete, with a 16-mile round-trip commute every day on that bike, I'm sure it had some problems, broke down over time. How did that lead to you being listed on 3 patents today and what you're doing today?
0: That's a good question. So I think that patents are really all about how you come up with a new problem or in a new process, how you problem solve. In my childhood, we were always encouraged to figure things out on our own, whether that's getting to school. You do mention, yeah, certainly had a fair share of flat tires or a crank falling off, and how do you get it fastened back? So really just rolling up your sleeves and figuring out how to solve a problem and keep things moving.
2: Brandon?
4: Hey, Pete, you talk about running the business for 8 years now, but it's been around for a long time. As a kid, were you the one chasing new things or studying what was already working? And how did that kind of help you into today?
0: Yeah, I think I was a little more along the lines of chasing new things, whether that's figuring out how to, put a bike together, computers early on. I was very exploratory in that area. So, and entrepreneurial as well. Prior to Star, I've been involved in startups. So yeah, more on that side than I'd say, watching. But always, one of the things my mom, was firm with as you can learn from everyone. Her saying was you could even learn from stunks. So, so you've always got to be learning.
2: Uh-huh. Right. Matthew.
1: So Pete, if we go back 8 to 14, tell me about your family vacations. Like, what's that nostalgia point for you that makes you feel warm and fuzzy inside?
0: Yeah, that's a good question. So our vacations were usually camping vacations, the station wagon. I was in the back seat looking out the back, trying to get the honkers, the truckers to do the honk. So, but really, once we got there, it was all hands on deck, getting the tent set up, getting a fire built, cooking, et cetera.
1: And what does that camping and that kind of can-do spirit that seems to have infected you, what does that have to do with how you run tours at Star?
0: So I think any business, a leader's got to have the confidence with their team to look at new ways of doing things, look at new avenues that the company can go into. So just having the courage to do that, having the confidence to do that, I think a lot of that.
1: And if I'm a consumer going on a Star trip, am I going to get to do stuff?
0: You mean, are we going to make you help out with servicing the bus and that kind of stuff?
1: Well, not servicing the bus, but how are you going to give me that feeling that you had from 8 to 14?
0: Yeah, absolutely. I mean, so much about our trips is, people are individuals when they get on these trips. They come off knowing each other and they come off with relationships. We have a 27-day cross-country trip. And when those people get back, they are a family. They stay in touch. They talk to each other. So that's a big part of,
2: Jim?
5: You said you played soccer and saxophone growing up. How did those experiences shape your understanding of coordination, timing, and people working together?
0: Yeah, so definitely on the music side, when you're in a band and playing with other people, you've got your role. You might not be playing the melody. You might be playing, a different role in whatever piece that you're performing. So that's definitely a team aspect. And soccer, the same. I wasn't ever, I played defense, so I wasn't ever scoring a lot of goals. But just knowing that it takes everybody to make something work, it's important.
5: How much of your business at Star is really about getting a lot of moving parts working in sync?
0: Oh, it's huge. I mean, it's a very operation intensive business. So, we've got everything.

0: from our technicians who are repairing the buses, to our tour directors who are out on tours making sure guests are happy, to the cleaners who clean the buses, the people who are planning. So it's definitely a business where every single person makes an impact.
1: Kate?
2: What do you bring to work from your dad every day?
0: Oh, that's a good question. So Dad was a huge golden rule, treat others as you'd like to be treated. He was a physician, maybe not the best businessman, because he would spend a lot of time with every patient. That was really important to him, to make sure that he was hearing them and working with them. So that's part of our company culture, our morals, you know, and our values is treat others like we want to be treated. We're all working hard, but we want to make sure we're doing it in a good way, in a fun way, and people like coming to work here every day.
1: Yeah, it sounds to me like you're really doing something special with this organization known as Star Bus Charters and Tours. For people that come off the bus and feel as part of a community, it sounds to me like you're really bringing people together on these charter and bus tours. It sounds to me like you're bringing that to the party because you really cared about people. You're helping people care about and learn about each other. Am I seeing that right?
0: It's a big part of what we do. Yeah, we have a group called our Solo Travelers group, and we've got online forums for them to get together and special trips for them to take. So even if you don't have someone that's your natural companion, you know, we're going to facilitate you getting together with other people and having a great time.
1: What's the website address for this organization known as Star Bus Charter and Tours?
0: Yeah, startours.com, star with two R's.
1: Let me do that. Give me that one more time.
0: StarTours.com, star with two R's.
1: Gotcha. We've been speaking with Pete Borowski, CEO and president of Star Bus Charter and Tours here on Executive Leaders Radio. 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We'll be back in a moment right after this quick break.
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0: We're back. You're listening to Executive Leaders Radio. This is your host, Herb Cohen. And let's get to know Ray Fremont Jr., president of General Air Products. Ray, what is General Air Products? What are you guys doing?
1: We're an industrial machinery manufacturer. We focus on air compressors for fire sprinkler systems.
0: All righty. And about how large or how small is the team?
1: We have about 120 to 130 employees.
0: And you mentioned earlier that you're going into fourth generation. Where are you from originally? How many brothers and sisters? And where are you in the pecking order?
1: My family's from outside of West Philadelphia in Upper Darby. Mm-hmm. Oldest of five.
0: All righty. And what were you doing? And what were you doing 8 to 14 years old? What's that list look like?
1: With five kids, my mom wanted us out of the house. So we were signed up for a lot of sports, and you kind of go from one to the next. So it was a lot of sports, friends, you know. In school.
0: Mm-hmm. You mentioned you were doing a lot of English was your favorite subject because you enjoyed creative writing, and you were the oldest of your cousins. And Jim, you want to give me a hand getting to know Ray, please?
2: Sure. Ray, you were a pitcher growing up where everyone's watching you and every play begins in your hands. What did standing on that mound teach you about pressure and carrying responsibility for others?
1: You know that things start with you. So, you know, as you're the pitcher, right, the play, whatever's going to come up next, it starts with you. So you really have to focus on setting the pace or, you know, setting the scene.
2: And then you go home as the oldest of five with younger siblings and cousins looking up to you. How did those experiences shape that instinct to protect, care for, and be dependable for the people around you?
1: Yeah, I mean, those were important aspects of my day-to-day. So when it was dealing with my younger cousins, I wanted to be very inclusive with them and show them those kind of things that I learned about handling pressure and through play.
0: Mm-hmm. Mm-hmm. Matthew?
3: Ray, what drew you to creative writing, and what did you like about it?
1: I like to tell story. I think that that's a great way to carry on a message. Story, I think, is just absolutely vital for promotion of an idea. So if you have an idea, that's the way to do it. So I really liked expressing the ideas that I had.
3: So what does storytelling and creative writing, what does that have to do with what you're doing at General Air Products, running a manufacturing facility?
1: We play to our strengths, right? And mine is, that's why I have a lot of good operations people who handle those, kind of more binary aspects of operations. While that frees me up to pursue opportunities for expansion and diversity.
3: So how do you use storytelling in running General Air Products?
1: A big part of what we do is educational for our product. It's a way we solidify our space in the market is by through education to our customers. So coming up with a way to engage our customers in a both helpful and entertaining way, I think story is vital.
0: Jody?
4: Right. Creative writing is something that largely you do when nobody

0: watching. You're not doing it looking for credit. How does that shape how you lead your team today?
1: I like to be in a room with capable people, and to be among them is great. So I like to work on myself in that way to be able to contribute very well. And then, you know, I've learned to kind of surround myself with people who can do the same. So I guess it helps identify others as well with the same attributes.
2: Mm-hmm. Okay.
3: So, Ray, you're in a family business, and in family businesses, people often carry invisible roles from childhood, like observer, peacemaker, caretaker. Did you adopt any of those roles, and do you see them playing out in your leadership style today?
1: I try to be an observer. I think that that's really important. I mean, like we were talking about with manufacturing, you see the process, you watch it again and again, and you look for how do I do better? How do I do something different that would be impactful? You do that by watching, you know, seeing what's going on and how other people are operating.
2: Mm-hmm. Let's see. Brandon, you want to give me a hand, please?
4: Hey, Ray, 90-year-old business, fourth generation. I know we're talking a lot about stories here. Tell me a little bit between 8 and 14, what did your father teach you about the family story, and how does that show up in how you run the business today?
1: Yeah, you know, both my father and my grandfather were very dedicated to this business. And as I took more of a leadership role there, I saw why. It's very important, and it's important both for, and you know, kind of an inner reward, you know, as you're growing and building something, but also to support your family, my kids, my and my entire family, right? Being a family business, it becomes an extension of life. So it's very important to kind of stay on top of it now.
2: Mm-hmm. Matthew?
5: So how young were you when you were going to work with your dad or your grandfather?
1: I mowed the lawns. I've emptied the trash. I've worked through that business in every aspect. So from a young age, if I wasn't signed up for a sport, I was in the shop doing something.
5: What were you doing in the shop?
1: Oh, like I said, I mean, just depending on my age, cleaning up or whatever, just one less kid for my mom to have to shuffle around. So I found ways to be useful in the office and in the shop. So eventually building air compressors and such too.
5: What did you learn doing all of those roles and hanging out in the shop and watching your dad and your grandfather that still animates how you run the company today?
1: I appreciate that question. It's value from the ground up. You know, we can sit in a conference room and come up with all sorts of plans, but if you don't know how that impacts everybody throughout your organization, it's not going to be a good plan. So being the person who emptied the trash cans and then mowed the lawn and built the air compressors and all the way through, I try to take an approach where we take all of that into account when we're coming up with new strategies or new initiatives.
2: Jim?
6: Ray, you don't work in a flashy business. Do you think growing up focused more on responsibility than attention shaped the kind of leader you became?
1: Sure. I don't see flashiness as necessary. At least then maybe it's just a product of the environment that I'm in. You know, it's about getting the job done. Employing a strategy to be successful, that doesn't have to be exciting to anybody but yourself. And I do find it exciting, to my in my
2: Ray,
1: own.
2: Ray, how important is loyalty to you?
1: It's really important. I mean, you know, success for our company is built on loyalty and trust between our team and between our employees. I'm very proud to say, many of our employees of the 140 there have been with us for between 10 and 20 years. We retain employees that way, I think, by way of or exactly the heart of that question.
2: Why do the employees stick around? Why is that?
1: We try to create a sense of purpose through work. You know, we're working together. I'm always hesitant to call it, you know, oh, we're all a family. You know, it's my family, but we are all working together as a team, and that's very important, I think. You know, and so every aspect, every job, I've done most of the jobs, and I understand the importance of each job. So I try to make sure that that's highlighted for everybody.
2: Sounds to me like you've got this business in your blood. It sounds to me like, you know,

0: going through your veins is General Air products. It's just like you embody this business. You know, you've been in this thing since you were a kid. And when you were a kid, you used to go in to work with your dad and grandpa. How'd that feel? Because all your friends were out playing and you were working. Didn't that stink?
1: I don't know that I thought about much. I enjoyed being in the shop. I thought it was cool. I still, when I get into anybody's manufacturing city or company, it's exciting. I liked being around the forklifts and the machinery that we have and stuff like that. That was fun to me.
0: You like being around, so you really enjoy your job. You really embody your job. I guess the benefit of your being the president is you get to go in at 10 or 11 o'clock and leave at 1 or 2 o'clock. You don't have to work at nights or on the weekends. You don't have to bother thinking about the business, do you?
1: Well, if you are passionate about it, it's something that I don't mind giving time to. I do have to find a way to draw a line at certain points, and I'm working on that. But yeah, overall, it's a lot of times I'm spending time with my team, and it doesn't feel like work.
0: Gotcha. What's the website address for General Air Products?
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0: We've been speaking with Ray Fremont Jr., President of General Air Products. Matthew, can you give us a rundown of who else we've had the opportunity of hanging out with today?
2: We started off today with Sonny White, who's the founder and CEO of Xavier Creative House. Then we had Jeff Dill, President of Innovation and Growth at Inizio Ignite. We spoke with Pete Borowski, the CEO of Starbus Charter and Tours. And just now we wrapped up with Ray Fremont Jr., the President of General Air Products.
0: I would like to thank my co-hosts, including Jim Wilson Newmark, Kate Duffy Wisfa Spank, Julie Pillard Weidenhammer, Matthew Shapiro Obermeyer, and Brandon Ross B Marketing for giving me a hand structuring the questions. Hope you're providing our listening audience an educational and entertaining show. 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Bye-bye.
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5: Primaries. I'm Paul Stevens, Fox News. Runoff election now set for Louisiana for the Republican nomination for the U.S. Senate. No candidate won a majority of the vote in yesterday's primary.
6: Trump-backed Congresswoman Julia Letlow and her state treasurer John Fleming got the most votes and will face off in the runoff on June 27th. Incumbent Bill Cassidy finished third, ending his bid for re-election. Under Louisiana's election rules, only the top two candidates advanced to the runoff. The result marks a major political defeat for Cassidy. He faced backlash from many Republicans for voting to convict President Trump following the attack on the U.S. Capitol. The primary is being viewed as another test of Trump's influence over the Republican Party.
5: And that's Fox's Chan Lee Painter. Meantime, on the Democratic side in Louisiana, Jamie Davis advanced to a runoff, but the second spot remained too close to call between Nicholas Albares and Gary Crockett. Louisiana's U.S. House primaries were postponed after a U.S. Supreme Court ruling found that state's congressional map unconstitutional and forcing lawmakers to withdraw district boundaries, or redraw the boundaries, rather, before that election can move forward. Several ISIS leaders killed in Nigeria during a joint operation between the U.S. and Nigerian forces.
7: The U.S. military says this was a joint operation between U.S. forces and armed forces.

0: be disciplined, right? We're all going to get out of here and there's going to be a million distractions. But if you can stay focused on the goal, I think you can get anywhere. So if you can just have some big audacious dream and then reverse engineer it all the way back to today and then follow that path without getting distracted, I think you can get anything done. What have I lost? I've lost a lot of people around me. I really don't care. They're not the people that I need to have around me. I know it's cliche, but you are the sum of the five people closest to you. And I think that you need to take inventory of that often. If you're not hanging with the right people, they will drag you down. I want to walk into every room and be the dumbest person in the room. And if I'm not doing that, then I'm not growing and I'm not learning.
1: Jason, thank you. And you're president of LK Miller. Give me that website one more time for LK Miller.
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0: believe it or not. And so overcoming shyness was one of the things that I worked on. And once you kind of break through with people, and it's one person at a time, by the way, you can, it's just one step at a time, same thing.
1: Mm-hmm. Neary, waste of time, or did you get anything out of the conversation with Mr. Mack?
2: No, this is definitely not a waste of time. It was an amazing conversation because I'm very interested in going into real estate as well. It's been my interest for a long time because my godfather does it. So I do have somebody to teach me, somebody to ask, and now I can ask Mr. Mack as well.
1: What? How have you changed since middle school, Neary?
2: I feel I've definitely become a more organized person. So when I was in middle school, I would procrastinate. I was lazy. I didn't want to do much of the work that I needed to do. But now I'm more secure. I have like a plan for where I want to go in life. I have an idea of what I want to study, an idea of what I want to become, and the determination to become that person.
0: Your question was reflective of that, Neary.
2: Thank you.
1: Mm-hmm. Nelly, waste of time, or did you get anything out of it?
3: This was not a waste of my time. I learned that, like, no matter what your status is, no matter where you're from, you can never let anything get in the way of your success.
1: Mm-hmm. And how have you changed since middle school, Nelly?
3: I've changed by, like, I expanded my creativity more. I was very closed off, and I wasn't really determined to do my work. But then I started to, like, push myself to work harder.
1: Mm-hmm. And let me ask you guys a question, Paula. What do you think you want to do with the rest of you in your career, in your life? What's that look like? What are you thinking about?
4: Right now, I'm deciding between real estate or working in the medical field as an eye doctor.
1: Mm-hmm. What do you like to do in your spare time, Paula?
4: I like to play flag football, and I go bowling often.
1: What do you like about bowling and flag football?
4: I enjoy my teammates and my pals that support me. And with bowling, I like how consistency is always the key.
1: Jeffrey, that consistency and finding buddies that support you, has that helped you in real estate?
0: Absolutely, yep. I think clubs and sports both are relationship builders. I look at my life relationships as a spider web. You want to have it always growing, and you don't want anything in the web. You don't want to lose any of those relationships. And I think those approaches help longer make your relationships longer term.
1: Giada, what do you like to do in your spare time, Giada?
5: I like to draw a lot, and recently I've been trying to go back to sewing.
1: Mm-hmm. What do you like about drawing and sewing?
5: Drawing and sewing? I don't know. I've always been into it, and every time I do it, I always feel comfortable. I always feel like I'm in my zone.
1: You like working with your hands?
5: I think so, yes.
1: Jeff, where do people like working with their hands fit in the real estate?
0: Brick by brick, and not sort of, you know, I think when you work with your hands, and Giada, this will tie into what you're talking about. People that work with their hands include architects, and architects draw. You can't build anything without a plan. And so architects will draw the plan, and the real estate broker will sell the building, and the contractor will build the building, and then the people will move into the building.
1: Mm-hmm. Hopefully.
0: hopefully, that's
1: yeah.
0: Right.
1: Nelly, tell us a little bit about what do you do in your spare time?
3: I'm definitely a fashion girly. I love doing nails, hair, makeup, anything in that region.
1: Mm-hmm. So you like appearances? You like things that look good?
3: Yeah.
1: Uh-huh. Jeffrey, where's that fit in the real
0: interior design.
3: I love interior design.
1: What do you like about interior design, Nelly?
3: When I was younger, I would play a lot of, like, building games. So I'm, like, I think I'd say I'm experienced in that region. But I just love, like, making things look aesthetically pleasing. And, yeah.
1: Jeffrey, how important is real estate that's aesthetically pleasing nowadays?
0: It makes the difference. So what would you like to look at? White painted cinder block walls, or something that's maybe behind over your left shoulder, Nelly. I'm not sure what that is, but it looks like it's a interesting design. Mural arts in Philadelphia has taken off. Jane Golden and her organization.

0: And it design is what makes the difference.
1: Mr. Poole, you're the what's your role at this organization known as Franklin Town Charter High School?
2: I'm a special education case manager. I work with students across all four grade levels, 9th through 12th, who have individualized education plans, different or special learning needs, and making sure that their teachers, their general education teachers, are implementing it to the best of their ability, and that the students are getting everything that they need to be successful as possible in the classroom.
1: How is this program real world leaders of any value to you and to the students?
2: Absolutely. I like this because it's an outlet from what I do on a daily basis. All of the students within Real World Leaders are not students on my caseload. They're in a different population, if you will, of our school. And so I like to be able to connect them with people like Jeff Mack so that they can learn some more in their development and get themselves ready for going out into the real world, because that ultimately is our goal as high school teachers and educators.
1: Mm-hmm. Is to help prepare the students to go out into the real world and enjoy Absolutely. Successful careers and successful lives.
2: Yes.
1: Uh-huh. Jeffrey, one of the things we spoke about earlier are the fact that your family gave you these T-shirts. It's at F1 Family First. Why is that so important to you? And what's that have to do with this real estate thing? I'm just trying to figure that out. Well,
0: our family, the members of our family, I think, felt vulnerable when my current wife and I were divorced the first time, and we never really talked about that. And as our family bonded and grew closer together and traveled together, everyone kind of relied on each other.
1: And the website again for Newmark is?
0: It's nmrk.com.
1: We've been speaking with Jeff Mack, Executive Managing Director of Newmark, and our students from Franklin Town Charter High School. 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We'll be back in a moment right after this quick break.
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5: Fox News, I'm Chris DeMeo. Several ISIS leaders killed in Nigeria during a joint operation between U.S. and Nigerian forces. The African Command
7: calling ISIS leader Abu Bilal al-Manuki the most active terrorist in the world, saying that he had a history of helping plan attacks and abductions. Officials tell Fox that all service members who were involved in this strike did make it back safely.
5: That's Fox's Alex Hogan. The Justice Department charging an Iraqi national with planning and carrying out a terror attacks against U.S. and Israeli groups overseas.
7: 32-year-old Mohammed al-Sadi is facing federal charges, and more arrests could be coming because the feds don't think he was acting alone. Investigators tell us this. He was the senior commander of an Iranian-backed terror group involved in nearly 20 attacks that were either being planned or had already happened.
5: Fox's Alexis McAdams. 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
9: We have some clouds this morning with temperatures gradually warming up. We reach a high in the upper 70s today. Partly sunny at first, but chances of rain showers by this evening. More rain tonight.

0: lows near 60 or even in the upper 50s. Tomorrow, though, we start your work week with mostly sunny conditions and a high in the mid-80s, rainy in the afternoon, and thunderstorms by Monday night. And showers are likely on Tuesday. That's your forecast on 102.3, 103.3 FM, 1270 AM, Triple Talk, WMKT.
1: 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We're speaking with students and young folks from North 10 Philadelphia, and our CEO is Gregory Reeves, CEO of Mosaic Development Partners. Gregory, what is Mosaic Development Partners? What's a simple explanation for what you guys are doing?
2: Our company, we're a commercial real estate development company that builds real estate. We build apartments, grocery stores, schools, apartment buildings, life science buildings, you name it, we build it.
1: And I understand you've done about $1 billion of development. Where are you from? How many brothers and sisters? And where are you in the pecking order?
2: I am the fourth of four siblings. Mm-hmm. I was born in Germany. I've lived around the world.
1: Let me ask you this. You've lived around the world. What does living around the world have to do with your being a successful CEO of a billion-dollar commercial real estate development firm?
2: It really taught me how to meet people from all different walks of life. Gave me new experiences and to think really differently about what's possible.
1: Gotcha. You also mentioned your favorite subject in school was math. What's math have to do with real estate?
2: Math is the language that every country understands, every business person understands. And in life, whether you're a mechanic or whether you're a finance expert, you'll know math.
1: Gotcha. Maurice, why don't you give me a hand getting to know Gregory? What's your first question, Maurice?
3: My first question is, what is the investment strategy?
2: Our investment strategy is multi-tiered, whether we're working with funds or other structures. We put together financing that makes projects work, whether we'll own the project or whether we'll do it on behalf of a customer. We have different investment opportunities that are available to us.
1: Gotcha. Ziffer, what's your first question?
4: What do you want to change about your company?
2: I want our company to continue to grow in the way that it's grown. I'm very proud of what we've built. It's a very diverse company. It's people that really care about their communities, and we want to just do more of that type of work.
1: Mm-hmm. Lily Ocean?
5: What or who was your biggest inspiration during building your company?
2: Well, my biggest inspiration has always been my father, who was a self-made man. I honor him, and I've honored him all of my life. But I did have a mentor, a man named Ken Frazier, who was a CEO of Merck, a major pharmaceutical company in the world, who was my mentor growing up in business. So those two people.
1: Mm-hmm. Kasim?
6: How do you foster innovation within a company?
2: Well, I have an engineering degree, and so by virtue of that, I think about that question all of the time. And I really challenge all of the people that work with us to think out of the box about how they solve problems. So that's a great question.
1: Naeem?
7: How do you manage your mindset in difficult times?
2: Really interesting way to think about it, because in business, you're there primarily to solve problems. So that's a constant iteration. I'm always thinking about how we're dealing with complexities of problem solving, of issues that come up, and how we solve them as a team.
1: Brianna.
8: What advice would you give to someone just getting into real estate, like starting from the bottom?
2: I'd say start learning and trying to work with people that are doing this every day. There's a difference between being a realtor and being a real estate developer. We're two very different businesses. And so decide on that pathway and look for a mentor in that space.
1: Mm-hmm.
2: Internship's a great start.
1: Mm-hmm. Autumn?
9: What interests you most about the company's future?
2: What interests me is that we are, as a Black-owned company, we're one of the very few businesses that are in real estate. And so being able to walk into rooms and people see folks that look like us is something that motivates me to want to continue to move forward and have other people that are looking at us see that in themselves.
1: Mm-hmm. Maurice, what's your next question for Gregory Reeves?
3: My next question is, what are the zoning, permitting, and environmental requirements?
2: Those

0: Those requirements are significant. You can't build a building unless you satisfy all of those requirements. And so we spend a lot of time and expertise in teams that we hire to help solve those environmental, zoning, and construction problems so that we can actually build the buildings that we build.
1: Mm-hmm. Zephyr?
2: What is your vision for the company future over the next 3 to 5 years?
0: The next 3 to 5 years, we are expanding from New York to Virginia. We just opened an office in New York City. We have an office right outside of D.C. We have an office in Philadelphia, and we're continuing to expand our vision on the East Coast.
1: Mm-hmm. Lily Ocean.
3: What was the most significant leadership lesson that you've learned while in the company?
0: I learned that you have to be even keeled when the company is going well and when things aren't going well. The key is to maintain your calmness and your cool, whether times are good and times are bad, because they're both coming.
1: Mm-hmm. Kasim?
4: What are the warning signs that a company culture isn't what it should be?
0: When people who are working for you are talking about things in a way that aren't appropriate, that's the first thing I look at, is are our team members speaking in a way that has credibility, that they're treating each other with respect? If you see that there's backfighting or people are saying bad things about each other, that tells you that there's a problem in your culture.
1: Mm-hmm. Naeem?
5: What does a typical day look like for a CEO?
0: It's a day much like you being in school all day and having 5 tests a day. So think about that. Every day you're dealing with a significant test that you have to solve that night. You're typically up 10, 12 hours a day trying to figure it out. That's every day.
1: Brianna?
6: Measure success beyond just the numbers.
0: That's a great question. I measure success based on the impact that I've had on the community, whether the place that we built is better than when we got there, whether people respect the work that we've done, even sometimes when they disagree with the way that we've done it. I look at that more than I look at money.
1: Mm-hmm. Autumn?
7: How do you set goals from different departments?
0: I'm sorry, can you repeat that?
7: How do you set goals from different departments?
0: It's great. In our company, we're not a large company. We have a team, and we really have our departments really work together to understand what each other does, so that there's not a lot of overlap, but there's also ways for them to really partner well. And so we've really defined the roles of our partners, but we make sure that they understand the roles of others as well.
1: Mm-hmm. Maurice, your next question.
8: My next question is, what is the plan for selling or managing the property upon completion?
0: Believe it or not, you typically have to think about it before you even build it. So in most investment quality projects, you're wondering whether you build it, are you selling it 3 years from now, 5 years from now, or 10 years from now? So all of that really needs to be thought through before you even build your building. And most people think about it at the end. That's the wrong time to think about it.
1: Mm-hmm. Zephyr?
2: What are you most afraid of regarding the future success of the business?
0: What am I afraid of?
2: What are you most afraid of regarding the future success of the business?
0: Fear isn't something that really enters my mind. I don't put fear into my head at all. Every day is a challenge. Problems exist every day. I'm here to help solve them with my team. And we move forward. And every day for me has been a joy because I'm enjoying the journey.
1: Mm-hmm. Lily Ocean.
3: What are the three biggest challenges facing your company this year, and what do you plan to do to address them?
0: Well, the biggest problem, I'll speak to one specifically, it's always capital. Being able to have enough capital to do or to execute the strategy that you have. I guess the second would be is, are your people operating at the level they need to operate on a daily basis so that the company can continue to move forward? So those would be the big issues that you're dealing with really every year.
1: Mm-hmm. Kasim? All right. Naeem, why don't you grab the microphone? Naeem?
5: What about this company makes you proud?
0: The people. I'm very happy with the people that we have, the quality of the people, the integrity that they have, the way that they work, and the way that they believe in the vision of our company. We've done some

0: great community work, and they're very proud of it. That makes me feel great.
1: You mentioned that your dad was one of your early mentors. You think your dad's proud of the work you're doing nowadays, Gregory?
0: Yeah, well, my dad passed.
1: Sorry to hear that.
0: No, he had a great life. I would say that my dad was the first investor in me. You know, not in my company, but in me. So I believe my father always had faith in that whatever I put my mind to, I can accomplish.
1: Excellent. What's the website address for Mosaic Development Partners?
0: It's mosaicdp.com.
1: We've been speaking with Gregory Reeves, CEO of Mosaic Development Partners, here on Real World Leaders. Stick around. We'll be back in a moment right after this quick break. Don't go anywhere.
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0: We're back. You're listening to Real World Leaders on our national radio show. Students and young adults meet, interview well-respected CEOs, and learn their secrets for success and develop their own clear sense of their natural strengths and matching careers. Maurice, I was wondering, was this a waste of time, or did you get anything out of this conversation with Mr. Gregory Reeves?
1: Actually, this was not a waste of my time. I actually enjoyed this time because I actually wanted to learn about real estate, and it was like planning on my future of doing real estate.
0: Tell me a little bit about how have you changed since middle school, Maurice?
1: Changed during middle school. Will you say that? Like, can you repeat that one more time?
0: Yeah, how have you changed since middle school?
1: I just like been by myself. I had friends, but I didn't really like hang around them at all because I had like black influences to me. So like, I just chose to stay to myself and just do my own work and just be good.
0: Hey, Gregory, have you met kids in your past that remind you of Maurice? And what kind of thoughts do you have there?
2: Well, I have some of that nature. I mean, I still don't have many friends, and I started to take my own path in the same way that you are doing because I wanted something more for me and for my future.
0: Excellent. Ziffer, was this a waste of your time, or did you get anything out of the conversation?
3: Got a lot out of the conversation.
0: What'd you get out of the conversation?
3: Real estate.
0: Mm-hmm. Good. Lily Ocean, how about you? Was this a waste of your time, or did you get anything out of the conversation?
4: No, I got a lot out of the conversation, just knowing how our city is getting changed in other places as well, knowing how CEOs do it.
0: Mm-hmm. Is there anything you like about Gregory Reeves, even though he's a CEO of a billion-dollar company?
4: Yes, I like that throughout the time, he pretty much told us that there will be stressful parts when building your company, but the best thing you can do is be calm and collected about it.
0: Tell me a little bit about what do you see for your future? What are you looking to do as you get older, Lily Ocean?
4: I'm looking to help people, maybe work in a hospital.
0: Mm-hmm. Tell me, where's this helping people? How young were you when this helping people? Where's this coming from?
4: Well, my mom and my aunt, they're both nurses. And just seeing them knowing that they help people, it inspired me to want to, too.
0: Hey, Gregory, are there people that have Lily Ocean's nature working for your organization, and where do they fit?
2: Well, we just built a health center in Sharswood. I don't know if you know the neighborhood in Philly. And we're building another one in Frankfurt. And so we come across a lot of people in that space. In fact, my future daughter-in-law is a surgeon at Penn. And so my son's future fiance is, she's in the medical field. I spent years in the medical field. I think it's a great place to be.
0: Mm-hmm. And Kasim, how about you? Was this a waste of your time, or did you get anything out of this conversation?
5: I got a lot out of this conversation. With me being a senior in high school, I got some really good tips from Greg, from me, how to like move in my future and how to like think the way he thinks.
0: How have you changed since middle school, Kasim?
5: I changed mentally because it's just like with Maurice, I didn't really have many friends. I was always able to be independent and do my own thing. And I have integrity, so I always do the right thing when no one is looking.
0: Wow, where's that integrity thing coming from in you?
5: It really comes from my mom. You know, like based on what like she been through, she got like a lot of she told me from experience that she had a lot of friends and a lot of people that were bad influences on her, but it was up to her to make a change for herself and her future, and like me, because you know, I was like kind of, she was having me.
0: Great. Give me a hand with Kasim, please.
2: I think that's so important, particularly when you talked about doing the right thing when nobody's there, because that is the true measure of integrity, not needing somebody to see you do good things for you to

0: do good things. And that's what we look for in business too, is people when we're not there, that they're doing things the right way. You'll find in life that that's going to carry you a long way, and it's going to have you working with the right people. And that's true for everybody on this panel. When you see yourself in business or in life and you're working with the right people, you'll know the difference between people who are going to take you on the right path and people that are taking you the wrong path. You'll see it. The question is whether you'll act on it.
1: Wait a minute. I thought you were in the real estate business. It sounds to me like you're in the people business. Well, I'm confused. Help me here, Gregory.
0: It's the same business. I mean, that's what we find, when, particularly when you're dealing with people with money or with people that have challenges. You can find yourself in places that you wonder how you got there. And if you're making the right decisions every day for your life, you're going to find that those places that you're in are places where you feel more comfortable. And that's what I've tried to encourage all of my staff, is that if they're making the right decisions every day, then I don't have to worry about where they are, because I know they're in the right place. But if you're making decisions that are fast, that are, you know, shortcuts, like, it's not going to win. It's just not. I just know all the years I've been alive, that is not a strategy that's going to win for you.
1: How did you learn that stuff? Was that from mom? Was that from dad? How did you learn that kind of stuff?
0: Yeah, mostly my dad. My mom died when I was 13. So my dad was a really big influence on me. A lot of it was trial and error. You know, I did some things that probably weren't the best things when I was younger, and I learned from that, but I learned quickly not to stay in a space that's a bad space. I got out of it, and I moved forward.
1: So you're the youngest of four, and your mom passed when you were 13. What happened to the dynamic in the family? Was anybody still in the house with you, or who raised you, or what happened?
0: Yeah, my dad raised me and my brother. My bigger brother and sister were out of the house, but my dad raised us, and he was really committed to raising us, and he became kind of my mother and father for that period of time. But he was very tough, and I'm really glad he was. So it was...
1: That was probably a terrible something that happened to a child. But what's the upside of that in terms of your real estate and your business career nowadays and who you are as a person?
0: Well, it certainly tells you, I mean, I don't know how many people have dealt with tragedy. I dealt with a lot of tragedy early in my life. But what it taught me is that you could still make it. Like, bad things will happen around you, but it doesn't have to define you. And even though my mom passed early, I still saw promise in the future. I still saw a tomorrow, and I grew from it, and I worked harder. And so those things happen around you. Bad things happen. They do. But you can still move forward in a positive way.
1: So you're a really successful and really well-respected real estate developer in these parts. Do you ever give back to the community, or do you keep everything for yourself?
0: Well, no, well, our model is very different. My partner and I, we live a really modest life for a real estate developer. We take really all of the profits from our business and reinvest it back into the company. And so we live a pretty regular life. We invest our money into the company. We help invest in our employees, and we want to work in great communities. We're working in, I don't know if you know North Philly. We're working in Venango and Broad. We're working in West Philly.
1: Let me ask you this. $1 billion, do you have the biggest house, or do you have the fanciest car in the neighborhood?
0: Not at all. That's not a priority to us. I have a nice car. It's not the best. I will tell you, I'm a car person. I do have a nice car, but that's not what motivates me. I don't need to have a big house. I don't desire those things.
1: So what motivates you? What are you talking about?
0: What motivates me is when you drive by a building that you've built that's made a community better, there's no feeling quite like that. When you see people living in the spaces that you built and they're enjoying it, there's not a feeling that really matches that. When you've taken a neighborhood that's clean, 7th and Lehigh, when we were there, it was vacant. It was a vacant block for 15 years. It was the former Edison High School. We changed that neighborhood, cleaned it up. I mean, that matters to people. Like, people live in those areas. And we
1: is it possible that you're providing homes for people because of how disrupted your home was as a kid?
0: Well, I was fortunate. My home was disrupted because my mom died suddenly.

0: But my dad was solid. We lived in a nice home. But I'm just more committed to helping communities that have not had the help that they deserve. Mm-hmm. That's where our focus has been.
1: What's the website address of Mosaic Development Partners?
0: MosaicDP.com.
1: We've been speaking with Gregory Reeves, CEO of Mosaic Development Partners. Earlier today, we spoke with Jeff Mack, Executive Managing Director of Newmark. Again, most recently, Gregory Reeves, CEO of Mosaic Development Partners. This is your host, Herb Cohen. 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Bye-bye.

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3: Your midterm primary. I'm Paul Stevens, Fox News. A runoff election now will be held in Louisiana for the Republican U.S. Senate nomination after no candidate won a majority of the vote in Saturday's primary.
4: Trump-backed Congresswoman Julia Letlow and her state treasurer John Fleming got the most votes and will face off in the runoff on June 27th. Incumbent Bill Cassidy finished third, ending his bid for re-election. Under Louisiana's election rules, only the top two candidates advanced to the runoff. The result marks a major political defeat for Cassidy. He faced backlash from many Republicans for voting to convict President Trump following the attack on the U.S. Capitol. The primary is being viewed as another test of Trump's influence over the Republican Party.
3: And that's Fox's Chan Lee Painter. On the Democratic side, Jamie Davis advancing to a runoff, but the second spot remaining too close to call between Nicholas Albares and Gary Crockett. President Trump warning Iran will face a, quote, very bad time, unquote, if a peace agreement is not reached soon.
5: Out of the UAE, officials say that a drone attack against a nuclear power plant caused a fire at a generator on the outskirts of the facility. This is a significant attack and likely conducted by the Iranian regime. It comes as tension continues to rise across the Middle East as the region waits to see if the war will resume in the days ahead. So far, efforts toward a diplomatic solution with Iran have been unsuccessful, with officials in Tehran unwilling to make the necessary concessions to reach a deal. President Trump spoke on his return flight from China, indicating he didn't like the first sentence of the Iranian response to the U.S. peace proposal.
6: I looked at it, and if I don't like the first sentence, I just throw it away.
5: All of this comes as the Iranians have accused the United States of changing their negotiating position.
3: Meantime, Iran says it'll keep enriching uranium. That was Fox's Trey Yingst in Tel Aviv. 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
9: Temperatures being 30 degrees above average.
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1: After 326 days at sea, a key big Navy ship is finally back home.
2: The world's largest aircraft carrier is back home in Virginia after an 11-month deployment, the longest since the Vietnam War. USS Gerald R. Ford and two other destroyers docking at Naval Station Norfolk Saturday with about 5,000 sailors aboard, waiting to see their families for the first time since June. During its lengthy deployment, the carrier supported the U.S. war with Iran and the capture of Nicolas Maduro when he was Venezuela's president. The Secretary of War, Pete Hegseth, was on hand for the arrival, telling crew members, quote, "You didn't just accomplish a mission, you made history." John Saucier, Fox News.
1: Russia's President Vladimir Putin set to meet with China's leader Xi Jinping during a two-day trip to Beijing next week.
3: The Kremlin announcing the trip less than 24 hours after President Trump finished his own state visit to China, saying in a statement that Putin's trip, planned for May 19th and 20th, had already been scheduled to coincide with the 25th anniversary of the 2001 Sino-Russian Treaty of Friendship. The two leaders are expected to discuss bilateral relations as well as key international and regional issues and economic cooperation. Jane Fergus, Fox News.
1: Napoleon Solo wins this year's Preakness Stakes.
4: Two to the final furlong. Napoleon Solo still there. Iron Otter on the outside. Cannot get him. Napoleon Solo and Paco Lopez have won the Preakness.
1: And that call, courtesy NBC Sports and Peacock, Napoleon Solo rallying past Iron Honor to win the Preakness at Laurel Park, earning his first victory of the year. Kentucky Derby winner Golden Tempo skipping the race, leaving a wide-open field of 14. This year's Preakness was moved from Pimlico because the Baltimore racetrack is being rebuilt. I'm Paul Stevens, and this is Fox News.
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6: We have some clouds this morning with temperatures gradually warming up. We reach a high in the upper 70s today. Partly sunny at first, but chances of rain showers by this evening. More rain tonight with lows near 60 or even in the upper 50s. Tomorrow, though, we start your work week with mostly sunny conditions and a high in the mid 80s. Rainy in the afternoon and thunderstorms by Monday night. And showers are likely on Tuesday. That's your forecast on 102.3, 103.3 FM, 1270 AM, Triple Talk, WMKT.
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1: Ask not what your doctor can do for you. 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Welcome everyone to this hour of the Dr. Bob Martin Show. I'm Dr. Bob, and I'm here to remind you that you can be your own best doctor most of the time, and I'll tell you how. 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

So how is your body talking back to you? What's it telling you about your health? And what are you doing for it? What are you doing for yourself? That number, toll-free nationwide, to ask a question about your own health or someone else's, or make a health-related comment, 800-606-8822, 800-606-8822. 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So call and tell Dr. Bob where it hurts. 1-800-606-8822, the website where all things news related to health live, and the social media platforms that I'm involved in that you can be too, and the podcast library. 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We're going to begin this hour with a conversation about cholesterol. There, you know, there's good, there's bad, there's indifferent. A lot of confusion, a lot of controversy, a lot of fraud involved in the selling of cholesterol-lowering drugs and exactly what cholesterol really is. But you've probably heard it's better to have lots of good cholesterol. And generally speaking, that's true. But if you have too much of anything, HDL, the high-density lipoprotein form of cholesterol, if you have too much of that, it could be a problem for you. The so-called good cholesterol may not be so beneficial after all, and could even leave you blind. That's what concerning research is now suggesting. High-density lipoprotein cholesterol, HDL, has long been considered good because of the swath, I guess you should say, swath of evidence showing it protects your heart, your cardiovascular system, your blood vessels. In fact, HDL cholesterol removes cholesterol from your arteries and carries it to your liver to be broken down and removed from your body, reducing the risk of heart attacks and strokes. But some research has since stated that there may be a problem. And what they're looking at is a challenge to the view that more is better. Now scientists who have tracked almost 7,000 people found that higher levels of HDL cholesterol actually raise the risk of interocular pressure, an incurable eye condition called glaucoma. Now, they were 10% more likely to develop the condition glaucoma, people with high HDL cholesterol. And I know a lot of people, they jump up and say, oh, yeah, my HDL is fantastic. It's higher than the doctor's. It's higher than anybody's. I challenge anybody to have higher HDL than me. But unfortunately, this can lead to vision loss compared to those with the lowest levels of HDL. By contrast, participants in the study with the highest levels of low-density lipoprotein, LDL cholesterol, we also refer to that as the lousy form of cholesterol, as in L, typically considered harmful, were 8% less likely to develop the eye disease, glaucoma. That is the second leading cause of blindness worldwide. Writing in the British Journal of Ophthalmology, they added HDL cholesterol has been regarded as a good cholesterol for 7 decades. However, this study demonstrates that high levels of HDL, high-density lipoprotein cholesterol, are not consistently associated with favorable prognostic outcome, particularly when it comes to vision. And this could prompt a reevaluation of lipid management, fat management, strategies in patients at risk for glaucoma. Further studies are, of course, needed to investigate the mechanisms behind this association. But cholesterol, folks, it's a fatty, waxy substance found in the blood that is vital for bodily functions, including digestion, cell membrane. It's an antioxidant protection, making vitamin D, making sex hormones, and, of course, cardiovascular health. However, too much of the wrong type of cholesterol, and that's where we get to the better news here, and you should write this down.

0: town. Make sure your doctor is checking your APO, your apo lipoprotein B. Number B, that's the bad one. And also, they can check while they're at it, small particle cholesterol. Now, these two are very dangerous compared to total cholesterol, which has very little significance, or LDL, HDL, not as significant as the measure of APO, that's APOB, and small particle cholesterol. Now, they can build up in the blood due to eating unhealthy fats and not exercising enough and being overweight and smoking and eating too much sugar and drinking alcohol. That's how these numbers, your cholesterol numbers, get upside down, particularly if you're genetically disposed to that. Having high LDL cholesterol doesn't trigger any symptoms, but can lead to, of course, blocked blood vessels and raise the risk of heart problems and strokes. Now, in the study, the researchers quizzed over 400,000 people between the ages of 40 and 69 on their health history. Also, these people had been tested, including the measure of their blood fats. Over a follow-up period of over 14 years, thousands developed glaucoma and eye conditions capable of causing blindness because they had high HDL levels. They're still looking at it, though. And compared with the participants who didn't develop glaucoma, the second leading cause of blindness on the planet, those who did were more likely to be ex-smokers, statin cholesterol-lowering drug takers, and had diabetes, high blood pressure, or some type of cardiovascular disease. But analysis of the blood tests showed that higher levels of good HDL cholesterol specifically were associated with a heightened level of this eye condition, this eye disease called glaucoma, which you never, ever want to have. Every increase in HDL levels was associated with a 5% higher risk of glaucoma. The findings build on previous research, which has suggested there may be a link between high cholesterol levels and an increased risk of glaucoma. Glaucoma is usually caused by the fluid slowly building up in the front part of the eye, which increases pressure inside of the eye. And as a result, that all-important optic nerve, which connects the eye to the brain, becomes damaged from the pressure. Glaucoma, which develops slowly over many years in most cases, can lead to loss of vision if not treated properly. And that's why you need to see eye doctors, both ophthalmologists and or a optometrist, on a regular basis to have your glaucoma checked. Interocular pressure, it's that little puff of air in the eye. Everybody should get that checked on a regular basis, in my opinion. Medical treatment aims to lower this pressure through, of course, they use prescription eye drops, oral drugs, oral medications, laser treatment sometimes are employed, surgery or a combination of these are employed. There are some of the options. And there's also, of course, lifestyle strategies that you can employ. Acupuncture, nutraceutical, vitamins, and herbs, all capable of helping glaucoma. So get off the sugar, the alcohol, the caffeine. Those are all things that can exacerbate it. And, look, especially if you have a history of problems, have your doctor, the next time your blood is tested, check this APO. Apolipoprotein B. Also, C-reactive, cardiosensitive C-reactive protein should be tested. It's more important, I think, than the cholesterol numbers. Ferritin, fibrinogen, TMAO. Make sure you're taking omega-3 fatty acids. Now, I'll have comments, as well as another doctor's comments on this. A prominent medical doctor talks about the fraud in statin drugs and cholesterol after this. I'm Dr. Bob Martin.
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Welcome or welcome back to this hour of the Dr. Bob Martin Show. We thank you for tuning into the program. And a special thank you to our veteran listeners who are telling other people to tune in as well so they can learn about how to take better care of their health and become their own best doctors just like you. 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That's why we're here. That's the purpose of this show. And if you like it, be sure to log on to the website and check out all the news that we have over there at drbob.com, spelling out the word doctor. You've also got social media platforms over there, Instagram, X, LinkedIn. And I post up on those, and you can stay apprised of all the latest breaking stuff or things we're going to be talking about on the show before the show happens, so you can remind yourself to tune in. And, of course, that's where the podcast library lives, recordings of this show in case you miss something or you want to refer somebody to it. It's all there, drbob.com, spelling out the word doctor. Now, if you're just tuning in, I just, in the first segment, talked about how researchers have discovered now that not all good cholesterol is that good for your eyes, especially when it's in excess. When it's in excess, the good cholesterol, the HDL, high-density lipoprotein, when it's in excess in certain people, it can increase your risk of a blinding eye disease we call glaucoma. You don't want that. So what do you do? Well, you make sure that you do everything you can, excuse me, on your side by living a healthy lifestyle and not increasing your risk of heart disease or glaucoma or any other health-related problem for that matter. And you ask your doctor, can they please, besides the typical lipid panels, the typical cholesterol panels, which tell very, very little about your cardiovascular health. In fact, many people have completely, totally normal cholesterol.

0: lipid panel, adding especially the laboratory values, checking for, you should write these down and list them to your doctor the next time you go in, or call the office and say, and ask the nurse, did the doctor, the last time I was into the office, did they check my homocysteine level? Homocysteine level. That is as important as any cholesterol number there is, because it shows high degrees of risk, not just for cardiovascular disease, but also Alzheimer's disease. If your doctor the last time ran a cardiosensitive C-reactive protein, excellent. If not, get it done. ApoB. APOB, that's that apolipoprotein B. That's the very dangerous form of cholesterol that is not typically run in a medical cholesterol panel. Knowing that will give you a lot of information as to what you need to do on your side of the schedule to protect yourself from cardiovascular disease. Because people go into their doctor's office and have normal cholesterol all the time and fall over from a heart attack with 150 total cholesterol or 175 total cholesterol. And the reason for that is that we don't know what kind of cholesterol they have. They could have had the dangerous one. It was never even tested for. They weren't tested for homocysteine. They weren't tested for the real smoking gun of cardiovascular disease, which happens to be inflammation. They're not measuring your inflammatory markers. How can they know your status of cardiovascular disease? The answer is they can't, by only looking at a standard minimal lipid panel, a cholesterol panel. And that's typically what is run in the vast majority of doctor's offices. You deserve more. You should have more. More information gives you a better forward sight to how to stay healthy. So homocysteine, cardiosensitive C-reactive protein, ApoB, APOB, ferritin, fibrinogen, and TMAO. And if your doctor's real creative, why don't they run an omega-3 to omega-6 ratio blood test so you can see what good fats you have over the bad fats that you could be taking in your diet, and then you can adjust your omega-3 supplementation accordingly. That's a better program. And if you can't find a doctor who is willing or able to do this, fire the doctor you have and get another one who is. Remember the relationship. You're the boss. They work for you. You're the employer. They're the employee. You don't have to cow down to the arrogance of a doctor who believes he's a god because they have a ceremonially draped stethoscope and a white coat on. You don't. You do not. And you can find a caring doctor out there who will work with you, who will partner with you to find out your true health status. Once your values are known, then you could, of course, you can, the same doctor who's willing to take these tests can, and somebody who's trained in clinical nutrition can evaluate those values, can look at those and say, oh, yeah, your TMAO is off the chart. That leaves you at a high risk, according to Cleveland Clinic, of having a heart attack. Your fibrinogen is real high. Your blood is very viscous. It's very thick. It's very problematic. You can have a clot immediately. Your ApoB is high. We need to do this. Your C-reactive protein's high. You're on fire. You're inflamed. We need to get that down. You can't tell that. And none of that information with a standard cholesterol panel, you can't. It's impossible. So find a doctor who's trained in clinical nutrition, and you can find those doctors in different healing arts. Could be a chiropractic physician trained in clinical nutrition. Could be a naturopathic physician trained in clinical nutrition. Could be a PhD trained in clinical nutrition. Could be a functional medicine doctor, MDDO, that are trained in functional medicine. Here's what a doctor says, a prominent doctor, about statins and cholesterol. This doctor he knows exactly what he's talking about. I can tell you that. His name is Dr. Raymond Francis. Listen to what he has to say about cholesterol and statins. Go.
1: statin drugs to lower cholesterol are overprescribed in

0: effective and dangerous. No one needs a statin drug. Studies show they do nothing to prolong lives. Yet 15 million Americans are taking these things to lower their cholesterol, completely ignoring the fact that cholesterol is not the problem. You know, more than 75% of people who suffer heart attacks have normal or low cholesterol. The real problem is inflammation. What is needed is not a drug to lower cholesterol, but something to lower inflammation, like vitamin C. The side effects of statins are horrendous. I mean, they include muscle aches, increased risk of cancer, yes, cancer, and diabetes, and memory loss, and artery calcification, vitamin deficiencies.
1: There you have, you were listening there to a doctor, a medical doctor, by the name of Dr. Raymond Francis, a very prominent and well-respected doctor, really telling it like it is. I mean, some of these doctors, you know, they finally realize what they've been doing all along, and that is nothing for their patients with statin drugs. And then they've had their come-to-Jesus moment, and they want to set the record straight before they die, you know. And I appreciate that, but that's his opinion. I mean, he's limiting with vitamin C. It's great, but it's certainly limited. But I think you get the idea. All right. We're going to come back and go to your telephone calls and questions. Stay tuned. 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
14: Fox News, I'm Chris DeMeo. Several ISIS leaders killed in Nigeria during a joint operation between U.S. and Nigerian forces. The African Command
15: calling ISIS leader Abu Bilal al-Manuki the most active terrorist in the world, saying that he had a history of helping plan attacks and abductions. Officials tell Fox that all service members who were involved in this strike did make it back safely.
14: That's Fox's Alex Hogan. The Justice Department charging an Iraqi national with planning and carrying out a terror attacks against U.S. and Israeli groups overseas.
15: 32-year-old Mohammed al-Sadi is facing federal charges, and more arrests could be coming because the feds don't think he was acting alone. Investigators tell us this. He was the senior commander of an Iranian-backed terror group involved in nearly 20 attacks that were either being planned or had already happened.
14: Fox's Alexis McAdams. 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
17: We have some clouds this morning with temperatures gradually warming up. We reach a high in the upper 70s today. Partly sunny at first, but chances of rain showers by this evening. More rain tonight with lows near 60 or even in the upper 50s. Tomorrow, though, we start your work week with mostly sunny conditions and a high in the mid 80s. Rainy in the afternoon and thunderstorms by Monday night. And showers are likely on Tuesday. That's your forecast on 102.3, 103.3 FM, 1270 AM, Triple Talk, WMKT.

I welcome you or welcome you back to this hour of the Dr. Bob Martin Show. I also want to encourage you to stick around because later in the show, I'm going to be talking about a popular fermented food that you know about linked to a decrease in the incidence of colorectal cancer, which is on the rise. And investigators and scientists are going, what is going on here? A recent study led by the American Cancer Society researchers shows that early onset colorectal cancer incidence rates are rising in people all over the world in 27 of 50 countries, territories worldwide, 20 of which have either exclusive or faster increases for early onset disease. The study published in Gut Microbes from Mass General Brigham found that long-term consumption of a popular fermented food may help to protect against the development of colorectal cancer, which is on the rise in a big way. So stick around for that. That's coming up on the program today. Now, before we go to your phone calls on the topic of health on the Dr. Bob Martin Show caller hotline, phone number of 800-606-8822, 800-606-8822. You know, I want to remind you that nature often provides our medicines, the natural stuff through our food supply to help us stay healthy and well. We just have to figure it out and find it and consume it. It's kind of like you've probably noticed this when dogs get sick. They are carnivores. They eat meat mostly. They go out when they're sick, however, and they eat grass or they try to find some shrub to eat. Other animals can be observed doing this as well. Horses eating certain herbs when they're sick. They know what remedies, how to help themselves out. They can't talk to us, so they just innately know. I think we innately know, too. We just have to learn how to listen to our bodies. And therein lies the information that I want you to have, that there is a substance that comes in minuscule amounts in certain foods that if we eat more of it in a therapeutic way, and let's say a nutritional supplement way, we can benefit by it big time if we can just figure it out. That substance is kind of technical, the technical chemical name of it called palmitoyl lethanolamine. Palmitoyl lethanolamine, just let's just say PEA for short. That's all you need to remember is PEA for short. It's a special nutrient found in minuscule quantities in egg yolks and other forms of food. You'd have to eat 30, 60 eggs to get a therapeutic dose of it. However, scientific research shows that this substance, PEA, can address all kinds of health-related conditions, including muscle pain and recovery, arthritis symptoms, if you get enough of it, improve more mobility and cognitive health, and a multitude of other health conditions, including allergies, respiratory symptoms, and even fibromyalgia, which is an enigma to the medical system. And because of this PEA's anti-inflammatory action, researchers have investigated its ability to relieve pain in a variety of conditions, including sciatica, peripheral neuropathy, temporal mandibular joint problems, TMJ pain, just to name a few. Plus, in scientific research on the most common form of arthritis, osteoarthritis, PEA lowered levels of inflammatory markers, slowed damage of the cartilage between the bones, and reduced knee swelling. So if you are looking to improve your overall health, consider supplementing with PEA for relief of both acute and chronic pain, better physical recovery from injuries, improved mood and focus, and a robust immune system response. You can take PEA in a supplement from Terry Naturally Vitamins. 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

0: 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All right, here we go to work. First up, we say hello to Dan in Albany, Oregon.
1: Hi, Dr. Bob. My name is Dan. I'm calling from Albany, Oregon. My question is regarding COVID infection. I'm 65 years old, and I did not receive any of the COVID shots. I've come down with COVID. I'm on day 11 of COVID, and it's still in my chest and just not feeling well. Hoping you can give me some direction on what I can do to get through this and get back to health again. Thank you.
0: 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Of course, you need to stay on the antioxidants. Everybody should be on these all the time, vitamin A, C, zinc. Stay hydrated. Take some hot baths to get a natural fever to help burn out the final stage of the infection and loosen up the mucus. 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Wishing you well. Thanks for your call. Stay tuned, ladies and gentlemen. We're coming right back with more phone calls. 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

0: I welcome you back to the largest radio health talk show in America, in large part thanks to you. We appreciate you so very much for tuning in and telling other people they can do the very same thing so that they can find their way back to health and wellness. All right, we're in the middle of an open line conversation on the topic of health, wherein our callers, our listeners, have the opportunity to call into this radio show using the Dr. Bob Martin Show caller hotline phone number and ask that question. The only bad question about health is the one you're not asking. You can be your own best doctor most of the time. Let me help you out, and I'll do my very best to do so. You simply have to dial into the number, 800-606-8822. 800-606-8822 is the caller hotline phone number. Next up on the phone is Robert in the state of Tennessee.
1: This is Robert, Robert, Tennessee. Is any cure for emphysema?
0: Okay, Robert, quick. That was quick and easy. No, there is not. There's no cure for emphysema. Once you have lungs that have emphysema in them, you have damaged lungs. It's like trying to fix a scar. That can't happen either. They become charcoal lungs. You probably smoked, unfortunately. But you can save the lung function that you have, of course, by not smoking, by making sure that the air that you're breathing in your home, which is where we spend 90% of our time, is as pure as it can be, by having a air filtration system in your home, maybe a 3-4-stage HEPA filter system in your home so that you're not breathing in particulates or any kind of pollution that's coming your way. Anybody with a lung problem does better by using Dr. Tony's Lung Plus. I've used it on patients for years. It has all the herbs, all the goodies in it that the lungs love to get a hold of to function better, whether it's asthma, emphysema, bronchitis, post-COVID lung issues. Dr. Tony's Lung Plus. You can get a hold of that by calling 818-575-7558. 818-575-7558. Dr. Tony's Lung Plus. All right, next up is David calling from Johnson City, Tennessee.
2: Hello, this is David calling from Johnson City, Tennessee. I listened to you on 910 AM, WJCW, Tri-Cities, Tennessee. My question.

0: question was that my wife just had a heart cath done at the hospital about 2 weeks ago, and they put her on Eliquis 5 milligrams twice a day. And I wanted to know, I've been hearing about your vascular defense supplement, and I wondered what she could do about switching from the Eliquis to the vascular defense. I realized that she should do that with some professional supervision. Thank you.
1: All right, David, thank you for your phone call. Yes, your wife needs to be monitored medically. Maybe the doctors are measuring her INR, her PT, her PTT, her fibrinogen, or whatever her doctor chooses while she, under the doctor's supervision or a pharmacist, phases out of Eliquis. My sister did the same thing. Yes, the vascular defense is not my formula. It's a company that makes it. And, yes, it works very well at helping these kinds of problems. All right, thanks for your call. Next is Hal in Westchester, South Iowa.
2: Hello, Dr. Bob. This is Hal, Westchester, South Iowa. I got a question for you. I'm 86 years old, but a year ago in December, I went to get out of my chair and didn't have any strength to speak of. But they hauled me off, and I had COVID pneumonia. And I had all the shots available. I'm home now. I've been home since April, but I wonder what your thinking is on taking them shots. I enjoy your show very much. You do well. Thank you.
1: All right, Hal. Sorry to hear you're under the weather there, and thank you for tuning into the program. Appreciate that. Yeah, you have an immune system that needs to be rebuilt, basically. I would suggest you take advantage of the Build an Amazing Immune System, the free book. 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
1: 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On Thursday, May 21st, the city of Boynton City will be hosting a community discussion regarding short-term rentals in the community. The discussion will be held at St. Matthew's Church on Boynton Avenue at 6 o'clock, and the city invites you and encourages the public to join the conversation. On Thursday, May 21st at 6 o'clock at St. Matthew's Church. 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If you have an event people should know about, call our office at 231-347-8713. 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

0: Moline, Illinois, where I got married. Welcome
1: Hi,
0: to the program.
1: My name is Ann, and I am from Moline, Illinois. And my question, I have recently been diagnosed with hereditary hemochromatosis. I have no idea. There's no one I can think of in my family that has had it. But apparently there's been someone that I am not aware of in the past. The doctor is having me, had me get one pint of blood drawn 1 week, another pint the next week, and then my hemoglobin went too low to draw blood, went down to 10. I think it's been about 3 months now since I've had any blood drawn, which is to get the ferritin out. I was high in ferritin is how they diagnosed it. I think it might be back down. I go this week for another check and hopefully another draw, which would only be a half a pint. He switched me down. Is there anything, other suggestions you could give me to help me with this hereditary hemochromatosis? I'd appreciate it. And thank you for the advice.
0: All right, Ann, happy to help you. I've treated many cases of hemochromatosis or iron storage disease, and there is good news for you. There's a supplement at the health food store you should be on called lactoferrin. Lactoferrin, go get it. Also, milk thistle, which is an herb, helps you in this regard. Now, if you were to consume more phytates in food, these are elements that are stored in forms of phosphorus are found in whole grains, 100% whole grains, nuts, seeds, lentils, and beans. They reduce the absorption of the heme iron. Make sure you're not taking a lot of vitamin C supplements either, because that increases your absorption of iron as well. And obviously, you need to be avoiding iron-rich foods as well. But you can say goodbye to the bloodletting, the

0: therapeutic phlebotomies to get rid of pints of blood. So inconvenient. And don't believe just because it's hereditary, nothing can be done about it. This lactoferrin supplement is incredible at lowering ferritin counts. And all you have to do is just swallow it. It's safe, natural, and science-based. So there you go, Ann. Appreciate your phone call. Stay tuned. You're tuned into the Dr. Bob Martin Show.
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And good morning. We're so glad to have you all with us today. Many friends and some folk we haven't seen in a while are here today. That's always exciting. And so we're going to begin our service today with singing the Lord's praise. For astronauts, viewing Earth from space is often a spiritual experience. Many were awestruck by Earth's beauty from space and its smallness. John Glenn said, look out at this kind of creation and not believe in God is impossible. So let's sing about God's creation today. For the beauty of the earth,

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We've been praying for you, our friends in Pleasant View, this week. 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Just Google that and they will come up. Let's go ahead and continue to worship this morning. Of course, astronauts get a new perspective on worship when they circle the earth, as we get a new perspective on our lives when we read the scripture as an outside perspective. The Bible reminds us of Job 38:7, when God asked Job where he was when the morning stars sang together and all the sons of God shouted for joy. Let's stand together and shout for joy together. Come, Christians, join to sing.

When the Bible refers to God's glory, it uses a Hebrew word meaning heavy or weighty. God's worth is not a flimsy thing, but a great thing. So when we glorify God, we offer all of our adoration, all of our obedience, and all of our love. Let's sing, "We Will Glorify."

0: Amen. Please be seated. Uncle Bart.
1: Morning, everyone. Well, Duke's not here, so you get me. So let's pray. Heavenly Father, we are just so thankful to be in your house this morning. We thank you for the wonderful privilege that we have to be in your house, to worship you, to praise your name, to read your word, to sing your praises. Help us not to take that for granted. I pray that you will bless each and everything that's done and said here this morning. May it honor and glorify you. I pray that you'll bless our fellowship together. But I pray that you will guide the pastor as he opens your word and reads to us and enlightens us. And I pray that the truths that he speaks will come from you and will stick with us and will enrich our lives. Thank you so much. In Jesus' name, amen.
0: Let's take our Bibles this morning and turn to Luke chapter 3, or chapter 4, rather. If we have need of a nursery, there's one there. Fred, where's Fred? Fred, there's Fred. Fred shared with us this week that his cousin had a gambling problem. So the only way that he could see his way out of debt was to sell things like part of his liver, spleen,

and then his left leg, and then his right leg, and then his left arm, and his right arm, and then finally he said to the doctor, "Doctor, I don't know what else I can do." And the doctor said to him, "I think you need to quit while you're ahead." So I wanted you to know who told that first, so you could blame him and hit him after the service. We've been looking at the life of Jesus. We're beginning the Gospel of Luke, the biography of Luke. There are a lot of stupendous things in this gospel, and we've seen a few. Zacharias standing in the Holy of Holies, and here comes a dude. And, there's not many places for this guy to come from. An angel from heaven, from God's presence, comes to him. Now, Zacharias is in the holy place, and the guy came out of the Holy of Holies. That's what it was. And then, of course, John, filled with the Holy Spirit in the womb. I wonder if fetuses are babies or not. A boy realized that he was really God. Jesus announcing that he is the Messiah, the seed of Eve, to his family and friends. And today, the temptation of Jesus, the man, by Satan, personally. Remember that Satan is not God. We get confused. Satan is not God, so he is not omnipresent. He's not omniscient. Satan can only tempt one person at a time. So Satan has never tempted you. Satan's demons may have, Satan's world system may have, but you're not important enough for Satan to waste his time on you. Satan has only personally tempted the most important people on earth at one time, because he can't be two places at once. And he doesn't have that much, energy to be wasting it on less little people. So we can ascribe temptations to him, but he only personally messes with really, really important people, the movers and shakers of planet Earth. Here he is messing with a carpenter, tempting a carpenter, because Jesus is the most important person on earth. Chapter 4 and verse 1. Then Jesus, being filled with the Holy Spirit, after being baptized, returned from the Jordan and was led by the Spirit into the wilderness, being tempted for 40 days by the devil. And so he is led by the Holy Spirit into a place with no food, to fast and pray for the coming ministry as Moses and Elijah had. He is here to prepare himself for 3 years of teaching and preaching and healing and rebuking and arguing with doctors of theology, and then to die on the cross. And so he is here preparing himself for this great ministry. In those days he ate nothing, and afterward, when they had ended, he was hungry. Remember a couple of things. One is that it was just 5 minutes ago that he was baptized, and from heaven the Father said, "You are my beloved Son, in you I am well pleased." Now, every time I read this, I'm reminded of that, and I am reminded that whenever I go into an awful and terrible trial, it's not because God hates me. It's not because I have disappointed God. Now, if I go 90, I'll still get a ticket. There are consequences. But God is not ever my enemy.

God is not Jesus' enemy here. God approves of Jesus. God trusts Jesus to get through this time. This is a great mission that he trusts only Jesus with. And so when you have a terrible trial, I would recommend you to come back to, "You are my beloved son, in you I am well pleased." Remember that in Matthew, the father said it to the disciples, "This is my beloved son," but here in Luke, because Jesus is fully a man right now, God must direct it to Jesus personally. He wants Jesus to understand, "You are my beloved son, in whom I am well pleased." And all during these 40 days and 40 nights of hunger, then, he will remember these words. The first temptation, of course, has to do with food, because he is fasting for 40 days and 40 nights. When I was a boy, I remember reading on the news about the IRA warriors, the bad guys, the protesters, the criminals, the villains. Now, they would have said the English were the villains, but the IRA guys were the people blowing people up. And so the IRA, to highlight their innocence, went on hunger fasts and starved themselves in the hospital with IV lines dripping into their veins. You know what I'm saying? And some of them managed to last, I remember, 50 days or so, but that's in a hospital with nurses. Jesus is not in a hospital and there are no nurses. He's in the wilderness. No one knows where he is. No one cares where he is. He hasn't called the disciples yet. They're not his friends. His brothers, I would read just when he stayed home, they don't know where he is and they don't care where he is. He is alone and he is dying. So, verse 2 again. Being tempted for 40 days by Diabolos, the accuser, the devil. Satan means to oppose. Lucifer is Satan's name. And so Lucifer is his name, Satan is his mission, and Diabolos is his method. He brings false light, bad ideas, he opposes God and his people and all that God's doing, and then he tempts us so he can accuse us, as a prosecuting attorney would, who wants good people or bad people to hate themselves and just give up. Well, it's moving on, chapter 4 and verse 2. I'm sorry, verse 3. And the devil said to him, "If you are the Son of God." Now, what had God just said to Jesus? "You are my beloved Son, in whom I am well pleased." And so Satan begins then by bringing into question, "If you are the Son of God, then command this stone to become bread." You can do this. You are capable of this if you want to, if you really are the Son of God. But Jesus answered him, saying, "It is written, man shall not live by bread alone, but by every word of God." God's word is our bread of life. And Jesus implied then, "And I am a man." Ephesians chapter 1, verse 3, "Blessed be the God and Father of our Lord Jesus Christ." We rip that off, we don't think about it. "Blessed be the God of our Lord Jesus Christ." Wait a minute. How can God be the God of God? Because Jesus is fully a man right now, God is his God. Because Jesus is still God, then the Father is still his Father. That's why it's God and Father, because he is God and man right now. But he is going through this as a man. He's still God, but he is experiencing it as

This is precisely the same temptation and charge that the same person gave Eve, Jesus' grandmother. You can't trust God. He wants you to be stupid. He has nefarious purposes with you. And so Jesus then says, no, whatever he tells me to do, I will do. Well, we're laying foundation, and in a little bit we'll apply it. Verse 5, then the devil, taking him up, the devil again, Diabolos again, something else he wants to accuse him of, taking him up on a high mountain, showed him all the kingdoms of the world in a moment of time. And the devil said to him, all this authority I will give you and their glory, for this has been delivered to me, and I give it to whomever I wish. Now that's interesting. Is Satan really in charge of all the empires of earth? I think God is in charge of all the empires of earth. Satan said that this has been delivered to me. By whom? By the Father. Is it true or is it a lie that God the Father said to Satan, you can have the whole world, I don't care about it. You can run the world and do whatever you want, I don't care about it. That's not what the Father said at any time. And so we know that Satan is a liar. In the first temptation, Satan did not lie. Now he's lying. And so, what is he offering him? He's offering him the authority over all those kingdoms. And so, Jesus can say, I really need some ice cream right now. And they had ice cream, you know. They had cream and they had ice from the mountains. And so they had ice cream. They put it together. They did have it. And so Jesus could have, can you imagine ice cream after 40 days in the desert? And so he could have done that. He's dying. That would have been attractive. But what did Satan want? He said, if you will worship me, proskuleno, if you will kiss my hand. And then Luke adds this word, in my face. Kiss my hand, prostrate yourself before me in my face. This is an awful lot like what Judas did when he came in and kissed Jesus before the betrayal. It was not necessary to kiss Jesus. But he was so angry at Jesus because Jesus was wasting their money. Jesus was not giving them thrones as he had said he would. He was so angry at Jesus that he wanted a personal insult to Jesus as he betrays him. And so Satan wants this personal insult. On the other hand, though, let's remember in Psalm 2, and you can turn there if you like, but I'll read it. Psalm 2, why do the nations rage and the people plot a vain thing? The kings of the earth, like Satan, set themselves and the rulers take counsel together against the Lord and against his anointed, saying, let us break their bonds in pieces and cast away their cords from us, which is what Satan had done, and he had tempted them to as well. Verse 4, he who sits in the heavens shall laugh at your efforts. The Lord shall hold them in derision, and then he will speak to them in his wrath and distress them. Verse 7, I will declare the decree. The Lord has said to me, you are my son, today I've begotten you. And so there's the baptism again. Look at verse 10. Now therefore, be wise, O kings. Be instructed, you judges of the earth. Serve the Lord with fear and rejoice with trembling. Kiss the Son. Same concept. In Revelation chapter 5, all of the elders, all of the people that have been graduated to heaven during that great graduation ceremony where Jesus is named finisher of history, they will all bow before Jesus and cast their crowns before him. Satan says, do that for me.

Do that for me right now, and I will give you all the kingdoms of the world. You won't have to go to the cross. You won't have to do evangelism. You won't have to go to Rome to say, believe in the Lord, because you will already own it. I will give it to you. Bow to me, and you can have the world that you wanted to win. Well, the third temptation, verse 9. Then he brought him to Jerusalem, set him on a pinnacle of the temple, and said to him, if you are the Son of God, throw yourself down from here. For it is written in the Bible that you keep quoting, he shall give his angels charge over you to keep you, and in their hands they shall bear you up, lest you dash your foot against a stone. The Father doesn't want you dying out here. The Father wants you dying on a cross, right? So if you jump off the pinnacle of the temple and the angels save you, then you can enter Israel's family from the top. You'll be in with Annas and Caiaphas and Herod and Pilate, and you can have parades in your name. You won't have to be lonely. You won't have to be a carpenter prophet. You can start at the top. But notice that the priests cried the same thing. He said, if you are the Son of God, then come down off the cross. They repeat Satan's words. Why? Jesus said they were children of the devil. John chapter 8. You're children of the devil. But notice that if Jesus submitted to the priests, they would all die in their sins. They're asking for their own eternal destruction. But if Jesus submitted to any of the three temptations, then God will die, and the universe with it. Why do I say that? Because Genesis 15, God said to Abraham, let's create a sacrifice here, and you cut the people, you cut the animals in half and lay them, and they'll create an aisle between. And then God passed through the sacrifices that were divided, saying, in effect, if I don't keep my word to save the world from death and sin, then I will die like these sacrifices. He was going to do an early altar call, eh? Grace's little boy was crawling to the front. And so God had sworn, I will save you from your sin, to Eve. Then he had sworn to Abraham, I will save you from your sin through your son. He must keep his word. If Jesus turns the stone into bread and sins by not waiting for the Father, if he succumbs to any of these temptations, God dies. For the third time, Satan is tempting Jesus not to wait upon the Father, but to act by himself, either to force God's hand or to meet his own need, his own way, in his own time. Have you ever done that? Yeah, I have. I remember at Steelcase, I was working and I knew I was called to the ministry and God hadn't led me to a church. We had talked to some churches and it didn't work out. And so I told God, you have 1 year, and I'm going to quit my job, and I'm going to sit in my house, I'm going to wait until you come and get me. I forced his hand, and he did lead us into the ministry, but that was wrong of me to do that. Sometimes we force God's hand by dating the wrong person in the wrong place. We go to a bar to look for a fine person of integrity to marry. Or we look for our solution to our problems in a bottle or in a needle. We don't wait for God. We fix it ourselves. Understand that Satan can't imagine Jesus not agreeing to any of these three temptations. Because Satan doesn't love anybody. Satan doesn't care about anybody.

Satan would kill to have this kind of adulation, you know, from the high priests, from the king, from Pilate. He would kill for that kind of thing. But Satan has never worshiped. He's never loved God, and he's never loved people. He's never loved anyone. There are fools who become Satanists because they hate God and they think that Satan will be loyal to them. No, no, you're thinking that Satan is like God. God is loyal. God appreciates. God loves. Satan hates. Satan uses. Satan has never loved anyone, not any demon, not any angel, no one ever. And so Satan is amazed when Jesus quotes scripture about how good God is and how Jesus will trust him and obey him no matter what, though Jesus is starving and on the point of death. I think we have time. Let's talk about quickly what is a temptation. Can the Son of God be tempted? A temptation is attractive. We've gone over this before, but we have visitors today. A temptation is attractive. Bread is food, and Jesus is dying. It's attractive. Kingdoms have nurses. It's attractive. I've never been tempted to eat needles. It's never been tempted. A temptation must be possible. I've never been tempted to float to the ceiling. I can't do it. A temptation, it must also be wrong. What makes these things wrong? Well, Satan tempted him to do it. Well, then all Satan has to do to get me to sin is to say, Casey, you need to pray more. So if I pray, I'm sinning because Satan tempted me to do it. Is that right? No. Satan doesn't decide what's right and wrong. God decides what's right and wrong. Satan is not the author of righteousness. God is the author of righteousness. It is wrong to force God's hand. It is wrong to refuse to live by faith. It is wrong to say, God has brought me here and now I can't trust him. It is wrong to say, God has forgotten me and so I'm all by myself. Have you ever felt that way? That's wrong. That's not thinking biblically. That's not based on the scripture. You're thinking by yourself. You're thinking in a worldly way. You're thinking satanically. So why is Satan doing this? Why is he trying to get Jesus to sin anyway? Does he still want to take Jesus' place at God's side? Remember in Isaiah 14, I will ascend to the sides of the north. I will be like the Most High. He didn't say he wanted to take the Father's place. He said he wanted to take Jesus' place. Is he still trying to do that, to disqualify Jesus so he can ascend to the side of the Father? Is he trying to keep Jesus from the cross and our redemption? Is he just trying to hurt God in any way he can? Satan doesn't like God, you know. And there are three times then in history, in all of eternity, there are three times when Satan can hurt God personally. One is in the wilderness, where Jesus is right now. One is in the garden when Jesus is depressed over the coming cross and the separation from the Father. And the third, of course, is on the cross. And so Satan, one thing he's doing is saying, yes, I don't care what the result is. I don't care what this accomplishes. I don't care what God's plan is. Yes, I want to hurt him as hard as I can while I've got the chance. Satan is not a thinker. Satan is a hater. He's a feeler. I would ask a third question. There's a million. These things, this story will get you thinking, hey? Why was Jesus so faithful? How was this possible? The paradox is this. As God, Jesus cannot sin,

human, Jesus can sin. Well, can he sin or not? Well, if he can't sin, then this is not a temptation. This is just a dumb story. But if he can sin, then is he not God? So let me frame it differently for you. As a man, Jesus can sin, and this is a real temptation. The Bible says so. But as God, he will not sin, because he is good, and he loves, and he cares about us. He would let nothing come between us and him, nothing come between himself and the cross. My fourth question, what does the temptation really have to do with God becoming our brother? Remember that Luke is the gospel of Jesus being our brother and creating family. So what does the temptation have to do with that aspect of Jesus? Temptation number one, quit God's family. Temptation number two, join my family. Temptation number three, join Israel's wicked family. You see, if you want to go ahead and listen to the sermon again, I can't go back over all these things, but this is what Satan is tempting Jesus with, and Jesus is saying, no, I am here, I am part of the Father's family, I am going to create a new family called the church, the kingdom of God, and it's going to be a kingdom of truth and honor and grace and beauty and safety. So I will do that. Now, my next question for you. How does the temptation relate to you and me? Satan's temptation that he fell to, God is a jerk, that became Eve's question, is God a jerk? That he tried to give Jesus, is God a jerk? Can I trust God's intent, his choices for me? Satan was asking Jesus to betray the family of God that was already depending on God for salvation from sin. Abraham had depended on the Father to save him from sin. Sarah had followed the Father to know that she could be saved from her sin. David depended on the Father to be saved from his sin. Hannah, named the Old Testament saint. They all died in faith, believing in the Messiah, believing that Jesus would come and would save them from their sin. But Jesus knows those people from the Bible, of course. But Jesus has people that he knows personally, like Mary, his mom. His mom was not sinless. His mother was a sinner who needed to be saved. She calls God her Savior. And so he wants to save her from her sin. He wants to save his brothers from their sin. He wants to save his father from his sin. He wants to save Peter and Andrew and Philip from their sin, all the men of the church and the women of the church. He wants to die for their sin. And so Isaiah says, I set my face like a flint. I was not going to turn aside for nothing. But Jesus also died for Casey and Sharon and Fred and Ray and Paul and Hannah and Bart and Carrie and all of the men and women who would be born later who needed a Savior. And for you, he said, I will not fall. I will not falter. Jesus was the Son of God, we've said, who became completely a man, and he had three vulnerable moments: starving in the wilderness, depressed in the garden, dying on the cross. But at his most vulnerable moments, at his weakest moments, when he was in the most danger himself, when he was in the most pain and turmoil himself,

himself. He stuck to it for our sakes. During the only times in eternity that God knew pain, hunger, or shame, God stuck by us by our needs, in our needs. Jesus refused to sin because it would hurt all of God's family of believers, and he loved us. Benedict Arnold, you know, was a war hero. That's why he was promoted to high office. And as a member of high office, he tried to betray his position at West Point to the British. It was discovered, and his buddy was hanged while Benedict got away. You know the rest of the story. So Benedict became a brigadier general in the British Army. Benedict fought against America, leading soldiers killing Americans. Benedict, in Groton Heights, took the fort, marched all the people outside, and murdered all of them, just a few miles from where he had grown up. He was angry over a lack of promotions. He was deep in debt. He was a traitor to his own people. If Jesus had sinned, if Jesus had helped himself, it would have been a betrayal of God's family who depended on him. It would have meant all of our deaths, but he stuck. He stuck because it would have hurt us. Every time anyone sins, they hurt their own family. If Abraham sinned, he hurt his whole family. If Hagar sinned, she hurt her own family. If Ishmael sinned, he hurt the whole family. If David sinned, he hurt his family. When Solomon sinned, he hurt his family. When Casey sins, it hurts his family. When you sin, it hurts your family. There is no ambivalent sin. There is no sin that does not affect the people around you. It doesn't exist. You can't name one. Because it has, if nothing else, diminished your ministry to the people you love. Now, what was Jesus' answer to all the temptations? It was not what David would have said. David was the psalmist. And David wrote dozens of psalms about how good God was and about how he loved the Lord. The Lord is my shepherd. And so on and so on. David would have told you, I love the Lord too much to do a terrible sin. But we know he did. Because yes, he loved the Lord, but he still sinned. Solomon would have told you, I am too wise to do a stupid sin. I am smarter than anybody who ever lived. I'm smarter than anybody on the planet. I know the secrets of God. I've written scripture. I'm too smart to sin. And yet he did. Those ignorant, unlearned, pretty wives led him into demon worship. Jacob would have said, if you told him he could sin, he would have said to Satan, yeah, well, let me tell you one. Because Jacob the liar and Satan the liar would have had a real contest, hey? Making up whoppers to tell each other. Jesus did not tell Satan about his own sinless record. He did not tell Satan about his grades in theology. He did not tell Satan about his genealogy. He said, the Bible tells me this. His whole answer. I believe the Bible because God the Father wrote the Bible and God the Father is good. He didn't talk about himself. He didn't talk about Abraham. He talked about the Father.
I trust my Father.

Father's wisdom. He knows why I'm out here. I may not understand all that's going on out here, but he does. I trust my Father's power. He can get me home to Nazareth or to Capernaum. He can get me home, and God did get him home. He sent angels. Jesus got home. I trust my Father's justice. He's not punishing me for someone else's imperfection. He's not punishing me for any imperfection of my own. This is all about love. It's all about love. I know my Father. I trust my Father's mercy. He has sent me on his mission of mercy, and he will support me all the way through the mission of mercy. Psalm 147, God is wise, he's powerful, he's just, and he's merciful. Jesus knew that. Let me say to you further that Jesus did not worship his problems. You and I worship our problems. We ascribe greatness to our problems. Jesus could have thought every day about how hungry he was and how weak he was and how dangerous it was with all the animals out there. He could have thought every day about all of his problems, but instead he focused on the need of people and the majesty of God the Father. Instead of worshiping our problems, we need to worship the Father. Instead of examining and worrying about and masticulating on our problems, we need to think about who God is, and the problems will become smaller. I want to say to you today that Jesus had peace because he was not in charge. The Father led him here. It's the Father's problem to get him out of here. It's not Jesus' responsibility, it's the Father's responsibility. It's not Jesus, I can think my way through this. No, he has been led here to wait until the Father leads him away. Now, that doesn't mean that you and I become limp and we just lie on a bed or a couch. You know, I've seen young men think that the solution to all their problems was to sleep on dad's couch or live in his basement. That's not what Jesus is doing. The Father had led Jesus here, and now it's time for Jesus to pray all the prayers that should be prayed, to think all the thoughts that should be thought, to learn how to apply all of the scriptures that he knows, and to prepare today in the wilderness to prepare for the same temptations on the cross. Because on the cross, he'll be able to help himself. He won't need anybody else's help. He can turn not stones into bread. He can turn soldiers into frogs. He won't need anybody's help. On the cross, he can say, I've had it, that's enough. And crawl down from the cross. But he won't. The wilderness is helping Jesus, the man, prepare for the cross. Isaiah 27:3. You will keep him in perfect peace whose mind is stayed upon you. And of course, we do that through the word. I will remind you that when Satan went home, wherever that is, when Satan went home that day, he had no peace. He was upset. He was angry. He was worried. He was afraid. He had no heavenly Father to help him. He had no one to pray to. He had no hope of grace. He had no reason for joy. Satan went home perturbed and worried and angry and upset. But Jesus went home at peace.

because he knew the Father. And he knew that the Father had gotten him through and was now going to walk him through the next 3 years and then the cross. We can get through whatever it is we're getting through as long as we keep our eyes on the Father and our minds in the Word. Heavenly Father, we thank you for your great love to us, for your Son's great love to us, that he would voluntarily undergo all of these things for us. We admire his courage, his bravery, his stick-to-itiveness, his long-suffering, his patience. We admire his ability to find joy in knowing you, even in that terrible place. Heavenly Father, as Jesus was a hero, facing things as a man for us, help us to emulate him and be heroes for the folk around us who need someone to stand strong for them, who need someone to say the truth for them, who need someone to be constant for them. We thank you for all the moms and dads and grandmas and grandpas who have gone to work every day, though it wasn't fun, and worked for their kids and brought home a paycheck and stuck by their family and stuck by their kids when it wasn't easy. Heavenly Father, we thank you for a church that is full of family members who love us. We thank you for all the churches across America who make the Word their center and worship their heart. Heavenly Father, we pray that you will continue to bring revival to this nation as is happening across the world, as people understand that they have no hope in this world. Help us, Heavenly Father, in a wealthy community to understand that this wealth, this money, these fun things don't mean anything. Heavenly Father, help us to lean upon you and trust in you as we go through now the events of this coming week and month and year. We pray in Christ's name. Amen. If the scripture readers will come.

0: Give ear to my words, O Lord. Consider my meditation.
1: Give heed to the voice of my cry, my King and my God, for to you I will pray.
0: My voice you shall hear in the morning, O Lord. In the morning I will direct it to you, and I will look up.
1: For you are not a God who takes pleasure in wickedness, nor shall evil dwell with you.
0: The boastful shall not stand in your sight. You hate all workers of iniquity.
1: You shall destroy those who speak falsehood. The Lord abhors the bloodthirsty and deceitful man.
0: But as for me, I will come into your house in the multitude of your mercy. In fear, I will worship you toward your holy temple.
1: Lead me, O Lord, in your righteousness because of my enemies. Make your way straight before my face.
0: For there is no faithfulness in their mouth. Their inward part is destruction. Their throat is an open tomb.
1: Let all those rejoice who put their trust in you. Let them ever shout for joy because you defend them.
0: Let those who love your name be joyful in you.
1: For you, O Lord, will bless the righteous.
0: With favor, you will surround him as with a shield.
2: You came here today. You had problems last week. You will have problems this week. You'll have problems this year. Is there an amen? You don't want to say amen to that, do you?

0: with the party anthem, Bangaranga. Now, that marks Bulgaria's first ever Eurovision victory. The competition was also overshadowed by several protests over Israel's participation, with five countries boycotting the event following the war in Gaza. Napoleon Solo is your winner of this year's Preakness Stakes.
1: These two to the final furlong. Napoleon Solo still there. Iron Honor on the outside. Cannot get him. Napoleon Solo and Paco Lopez have won the
0: That call, courtesy NBC Sports and Peacock. Napoleon Solo rallying past Iron Honor to win the Preakness at Laurel Park, earning his first victory of the year. Kentucky Derby winner Golden Tempo skipping the race, leaving a wide open field of 14 horses. I'm Paul Stevens. This is Fox News.
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3: We still have partly sunny conditions with temperatures in the upper 70s as our high today. Chances of rain showers by this evening, and by nighttime we'll have more rain showers, cloudy skies, and a low in the upper 50s. Tomorrow we start your work week mostly sunny at first with a high in the mid 80s, but then rain showers by Monday night, thunderstorms as well, and on Tuesday continuing rain showers with a high of 80. That is your latest weather forecast on 102.3, 103.3 FM, 1270 AM, Triple Talk, WMKT.
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9: Well, wait till you hear this story. Dr. Glenn Robison joins us, and he has an incredible story about academically having to hear how maybe not good enough when he scored a 7 on the ACT. Now he's a doctor. I say he's the king of feet in Arizona. We'll explain how all that unfolded, but I think it's completely fascinating. And he has a book out too with his philosophy in it. He's a 3-time best-selling author, and he's the author of, I love this title, Show Them, Stepping, Get It, Into the Unknown to Find the Answers. Who doesn't want that? So, Doc, thanks so much for coming on with us.
10: Oh, what a pleasure to be here.
9: Well, let's go back to your story of before we get to medical school and all that unfolded there. So what happened when here you are in trying to get into college, and did you just not test well? What was it with the ACT?
10: Well, if I go way back, and I'm not going to take a lot of time this, but, you know, I have 9 brothers and sisters, and we live in this little house. I'm talking little. It's less than 1,000 square feet. My dad had bought a gas station when he just got married, and he converted that gas station into a house. And so he kept building on little bit by little bit. And why do I bring this up? Because in the basement, which I did not like going into, there was a coal bin, and we had to fill the coal to get heat into the house. And I think that kind of set my allergies and asthma off on a major. I tell you, as a kid, I couldn't even breathe. I mean, I wrote a story like it was called Breathing Through a Straw. And that's what it was like as a kid. And so every time I went to school, whether elementary school or middle school or junior high school, I would always be falling asleep because I was up all night trying to breathe. And my teachers thought I was just bored. I was not paying attention, which I really was. But aside from that, I was exhausted, and I couldn't pay attention. I remember I was in a spelling bee, and I couldn't even spell chocolate. And so my learning skills was not there. My mom had to read me the subjects in school to me, so I could listen to it and then, you know, go back and take the test or whatever they wanted to do. And So through the year,

0: years, I did, when I got into high school, they said, well, you can take the ACT your junior year and get 2 extra points. So I'm like, oh, this is cool. So I definitely wanted to get into college. I didn't want to stick around in the little small town that I was raised in. I wanted to go out and do something and be somebody. And I remember going to a track meet, and we finished up the track meet on a Friday, and then the next morning I stayed overnight and took this test at a local college. And I still remember some of the questions on that test. I mean, they were the most ridiculous questions on the ACT test. And it took a couple weeks to get our results back. And I was like hearing from other students, oh, did you get your ACT? And I got this, I got this. And they're saying, I got a 24, I got a 28, and I got an 18. And they're like, hey, Glenn, what did you get? And I says, I don't know. And then over the loudspeaker, I heard this. It says, Glenn Robinson, could you report to the office? And I'm like, oh my heavens, what did I do now? And so I walk down the long hallway and I go into the office, and the counselor happened to be, not only was he a counselor, and I talk about in my book Sheldon, but he was the football coach, the most foul-mouthed person on campus. I mean, and he just didn't want to cross this guy. I mean, if he found somebody fighting, he would actually put boxing gloves on both of them and make them fight until somebody, fell to the ground and was so exhausted with the punches. And this was the type of guy that I'm like, okay, I'm going in the office, and his door is a little cracked open. The secretary says, oh, just go in there. I walk in there and horrified of this man. He says, I go to sit down. He goes, you don't need to sit down. It won't take long. He goes, you just got the lowest score in the state of Utah, the fifth lowest percentile in the nation. He says, I think you should go be a farmer like your dad or go to vo-tech school. Go back to class. And I'm like, what did I get? And he hands me the paper, and I'm looking at this paper walking down the hallway, and it said a 7. So if they gave me 2 extra points my junior year, that's actually technically a 5. And that was cumulative. And I'm like, okay, I can still do this. I can retake it my senior year, which I did, and got a 7 twice on the
1: Wow.
0: ACT. And so I'm interviewing for universities and colleges, and they just look at this paperwork and they laugh at me. They're going, he'll never make it into our university with that score. And being determined like I am, I'm like, okay, I'm going to figure a way to get into college. And I did get a scholarship. It was a $50 scholarship for FFA, Future Farmers of America. I think I got a $100 scholarship for being the class president. But those $150 were, I mean, what can you do with that, even back when I was in that at that age?
1: Right.
0: But I found a college that didn't require ACT exams, so I went there and they accepted the 2 scholarships. So I went there and I'm like, yeah, okay, I'm gonna show this guy I'm in college. I took like 21 credit hours this quarter, and I didn't realize what I was doing. And I was like, man, this is hard. And I failed out my first quarter, and I was like, maybe the counselor's right. Maybe I can't cut it out to be, a college student. So I took 2 years off, and that's the story of the journey in high school, what I had to go through. It was definitely, I can say, embarrassments. I'm out there. I didn't want to tell my classmates what I got. They all scored really well. And I just could not do subject matter. I think a lot of it was, yes, test taking skills. Yes, it was reading comprehension. Just a lot of the things I just, for not paying attention in school and not having homework, I think there's a lot of elements that added into that. So.
1: Which, and there's probably people listening who can totally relate to that and have gone on to other things,
0: Yeah.
1: even though they were labeled as, well, you should just go and do this, right? And you were not going to go and just do this unless you wanted to. So what did you do in between those 2 years?

0: I served I served a mission for my church, and I think it was one of the best things for me, because you couldn't have any phone calls, contact with family. They send you off to a foreign place, and you have one. You have to find yourself. Who, you know, that's where, who am I? You know, what am I? What talents do I have? What gifts do I have? Do I really believe the things that, you know, everything that was taught into me in these little Sunday school classes that I would try to get, disrupt the classes every Sunday and get kicked out. Oh my heavens. And so, you know, it, that's where I went for 2 years, and I have a very close relationship with, you know, my Savior. So yes, I am Christian. And, but that's where I went 2 years, and just, you know, talk to people. I wasn't one that forced anything down onto the people, but I just basically talked to people for 2 years, and then I made it back into college. And so I went to a different unit college, and then in that college up in Idaho, my counselor, who I was assigned to, he says, "Look, doesn't matter what you did in your past. This is what you need to do from this point on." And I think that's when the lights went off. And it's like, oh man, on, I should say, not off. It's just, okay, this is the first time that somebody has said really something positive in my education pursuit.
1: When we return on the flip side, more with Dr. Robison about how he chose his path.
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7: Well, this is quite a year. Fertilizer prices, of course, Ellsworth Co-op can speak to that. I wouldn't say it's quite double the price, but it's a substantial increase from anything we've seen the last few years. And crops aren't substantially any higher than they were 20 years ago, in some cases lower. So it's kind of a challenge, and it will be very challenging with diesel fuel at $5.30 a gallon. 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
5: We're back with our special guest, Dr. Glenn Robison. And Doc, you know, you broke your ankle when you were a kid. Do you think this led you down the path of becoming a podiatrist?
6: Eighth grade, I broke my ankle and I went to the family doctor and he throws the x-rays up on the view screen and he says, it's broken, you can see it. And I go, what's that little thing right there? And he goes, oh, that's a bone chip. I go, can you take it out? He goes, no, I'm not taking it out. And I'm like, why not? And so he had no answer. And so that set a seed inside of my mind of mine. And then I stayed an extra year at this small junior college. You're only supposed to be there 2 years. But my third year, my advisor asked me if I would do a special project in the cadaver lab. And I was assigned to dissect the entire nervous system from the head to the toe. And so it took me over a year to get from that top of the head, the cranial, the nerves, everything, down to the foot. And towards the end of the year, he goes, I think you should really be a podiatrist. I'm like, well, what's that? And so he says, well, go to some podiatrists and talk to them. So I did. And I was like, oh, this is cool. You work on kids. You work on the older people. You work on, you can do surgery, you can sports medicine, dermatology, a bunch of avenues within my own field. I'm like, man, this is awesome. So I came back and I says to my advisor, I says, I want to be a podiatrist. He goes, well, you're going to need to get into a university. What university you want to get into? And I don't talk much about this, but yeah, I went to BYU. But they were the ones that laughed at me and said they would never have me even step foot on their campus. But the advisor wrote a very good letter, and I got accepted. And so I did 1 year at BYU. Well, here's the kicker, is that I was all set and ready to go to medical school. I had all the classes outlined, and I was going into my last semester. And I get pulled into my advisor that they assign you to, and he says, hey, look, they just changed your requirements for your degree. And I had a zoology degree. Being raised on the farm, you know, working with the cattle and all that stuff. And I always had an interest in it. So I says, well, what class is it? And he says, well, it's a genetics class, but they only offer it next year. I says, you're telling me that they just changed the major to have this required class and it's only offered next year? He goes, yeah. So I had already interviewed with the school. I had already been accepted into the medical school. And I called him up and I said, here's the situation. I have to stay another year for this one class. And they says, well, the committee meets and we'll get back with you in a couple of weeks. So I was like sweating bricks and saying, okay, am I going to actually go to medical school? And they called me back and said, hey, look, just come on out. Finish all your, you know, your physics and your organic chemistry and all those classes. And so I never graduated from college. I never got a bachelor's degree, which is another kind of oh my heavens, you're a doctor and you never got a bachelor's degree? Yeah, I never did. And so when I'm out there in medical school, everybody has, you know, badges that says UC Berkeley and Stanford and Michigan and Colorado and all these universities. And I had my little armor, my college that says Rick's College. And so nobody ever knew I never graduated from college and nobody ever knew I got a 7 in my ACT score.

0: and home, back to my apartment, and somebody came up behind me and said, "Look, if you look back, I'm gonna kill you." And so I didn't even look back, walking from the college through the projects to the place where I was staying. And you could hear the breathing on my neck. And I don't know who he was, what he was, that, but he just said, "You look back, I'm gonna kill you." So I just kept walking. I've had, I failed the national boards 4 times. I talk about that. And it sounds like I kind of just, found the way out of everything. And here I'm a doctor, but no, the national boards, what the way they set that up is that you had to pass each class, each subject. And at the time you took it. So, like for instance, I passed physiology, but I may have I missed 1 point on chemistry,
1: Right.
0: chemistry. So because I missed that 1 point, I didn't pass the exam. So I retook it. Well, I passed biochemistry, but I missed 1 point on physiology that I just passed in the test before, and so I didn't pass the test. And that kept happening 4 times. And so I had 1 time left, and that was in my residency program. And yeah, I passed it with a 90 percentile, but took it 5 times. And that's another thing that nobody ever has, I've never told, but what I had to go through to get the actually the doctor's certificate and move on, because here I was in my residency program, and I don't know that if the residency director knew that I didn't pass my national boards part one. I passed my national boards part two, no problem. That's all clinical. And but the just the hard book subject matters of was a difficult thing for me, but we made it. So
1: So you definitely were sweating it out a little bit, though,
0: oh,
1: not,
0: absolutely, yeah.
1: praying and believing and doing what you could do. But then there's just the cold, hard fact of, are they going to sign off on this or not? And certainly plenty of super smart people, well-intentioned people, the desire to serve, all of that, don't get as far as you did. They don't, they just, they can't, they flame out. During that whole residency period, because that also is so difficult on you physically.
0: Exactly. Yeah. I mean, I had failed it once when I was in a residency program. I took a day off. I was at a VA program in VA hospital in South Dakota, and I noticed that they offered the test in Sioux Falls. And so I asked if I could, actually, I didn't ask. I left clinic at 5 o'clock and drove all night to take this test on a Saturday. And I missed it again by 1 point. And so I talked myself, first I talked myself out of finishing my residency program for the first 2.5 hours, 3 hours, 4 hours on the way back home. And I'm like, wait a minute. When you get home, look at the computer, see if there's another test available. And there's one available again that was offered in Casper, Wyoming, and it was in 2 weeks. And so I'm like, okay, I'm just going to sign up for it. I'm going to take an extra day off. They gave you a day off. I took an extra day off, drove out earlier, and I went to the place. But in my mind, I'm like, I'm $235,000 in debt. I don't have a bachelor's degree. I'm in this residency program. What am I going to do if I don't pass this? I'm going to have to go back and tell my residency director, "I'm so sorry, but you never asked me about National Boards Part One, but I have not passed that."
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0: News. I'm Chris DeMeo. Several ISIS leaders killed in Nigeria during a joint operation between U.S. and Nigerian forces. The African Command
1: calling ISIS leader Abu Bilal al-Manuki the most active terrorist in the world, saying that he had a history of helping plan attacks and abductions. Officials tell Fox that all service members who were involved in this strike did make it back safely.
0: That's Fox's Alex Hogan. The Justice Department charging an Iraqi national with planning and carrying out a terror attacks against U.S. and Israeli groups overseas.
2: 32-year-old Mohammed al-Sadi is facing federal charges, and more arrests could be coming because the feds don't think he was acting alone. Investigators tell us this. He was the senior commander of an Iranian-backed terror group involved in nearly 20 attacks that were either being planned or had already happened.
0: Fox's Alexis McAdams. 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
4: We still have partly sunny conditions with temperatures in the upper 70s as our high today. Chances of rain showers by this evening, and by nighttime we'll have more rain showers, cloudy skies, and a low in the upper 50s. Tomorrow we start your work week mostly sunny at first with a high in the mid 80s, but then rain showers by Monday night. Thunderstorms as well, and on Tuesday continuing rain showers with a high of 80. That is your latest weather forecast on 1023, 1033 FM, 1270 AM, Triple Talk, WMKT.
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6: As always, thanks so much for joining us here on this show. And our special guest this time around is really a treat to have Dr. Glenn Robson. And we've been talking about the road down to medical school and the boards and all of that, and having that one last chance. How nervous were you to find out when you took it again to actually see what popped up?
7: I did not want to see my score. I'm like, well, there's nothing I can do. I'm done with the exam. So I hit show my score, and it said 92%. And I passed on every subject matter. And that was the happiest day of my life.
6: Because now you could practice. Now you could do the thing, right? Now you could jump into it. And you also fulfilled a promise, because you, after that, and after setting up practice and all those things, you had a friend, an acquaintance, a friend from Tonga that was trying to help you. And you promised you would go back and help the people there. And you did, didn't you?
7: I did. So when I was at Ricks College, this big Tongan, he played football. I mean, this guy was, huge. I mean, he was like 330 pounds and 6'3". And he was just, I

think his they test the fat on the body. I think it was under a six. I mean, this guy was just brute strong. I mean, he is just strong, but he had the mind of a huge intellect. I mean, he helped me out with chemistry and physics and these classes. And I know I remember walking in the library, and he says, "Glenn, yeah, we've come a long ways." And I says, "Yeah, we have." And I said, "Corona," that was his name, Corona Natavai. I says, "When I make it through college and I get through medical school, I'm gonna go back and treat your people." He says, I know you are." And I says, "No, I really am gonna go treat your people." And so 11 years later, when I'm in I think I just started private practice. I had a my oldest boy was just turning 1 years old. But the time to go over to Tonga was at the same time as his birthday. And I talked to my wife, and I says, "Look, I really need to go to Tonga." I says, "My youngest, that boy, he probably will never even remember. So I've got to go." I says, "I've been invited by my residency director, that I had a surgical residency program here in Arizona that I was accepted to after South Dakota. And so I did a 2-year surgical residency. And that's how I got the opportunity to go to Tonga. And I tell you, like drinking from a fire hydrant. I mean, it was nonstop. The people needed their care. They walk in barefoot. They walk in flip-flops. I've seen elephantiasis. I've seen leprosy. I treating leper patients. But the one intriguing story was a kid that got hit by a car on his birthday, a few days before we arrived on the island. And he was in a hospital bed all weekend, waiting for a doctor to come in, because the doctors don't work on the weekend there. And so when we had arrived on the weekend, we were getting everything ready, and we had the rounds on a Monday. We were going through all the surgical patients that we needed to do surgery on for club feet and all this stuff. And there's somebody behind me that was just walking, just following us. And I asked the interpreter, I go, "Could you ask them if they need something?" And we stopped, and they asked, and they go, "Yeah, could you come down, look at this boy and see if you can help him?" So we made our way the rest of the rounds. We got down to the floor and walked in there, and their parents were there, and this little boy just in bed, and his leg was bandaged up. And we tried to take the dressing off the bandage, and he just started screaming. And so I says, "Okay, well, let's get him on the schedule." We didn't know what we were up against. We didn't know what was behind the package, that wrap. So we'd finished all, the surgery cases, and we took this little boy into surgery. And as we were opening up the bandages, about 3/4 of the way up on his outside right leg, it was gone. Half his leg was gone. Top of his foot was gone. His little toe was completely black. And we're staring at this, and we're like, "Okay, let's start cleaning it. Let's see if there's any good tissue, any of the bones, or if their supply of blood to the bones and everything." So the first couple of hours, we just spent flushing the this leg and foot out, and tried to find any kind of viable tissue. And which is interesting, because the flushing, the saline solution we use here in the States is all sterile. I noticed that when we said, "Give us more water," they'd go to the sink out in the hallway, get the sink out of the hallway, and give it to us. And I'm like, it didn't dawn on me until I noticed it later on. But that's what we used to flush out the foot and the leg. We got to a point where we like, okay, here's the leg, here's the foot. What are we going to do to close this? We can't get a skin graft large enough to do this. So we're like, okay, let's go down to the OBGYN and see if they have a placenta. Maybe we can get a placenta and suture it on the leg and the foot and see if that can regrow the tissue. We went down there, and one, their religious
factors did not really allow that, and they didn't have any money.

0: others that we're expecting either. So we just kept hitting our heads against the wall, saying, "Man, what do we do?" We finally came up with this idea, and we got the main surgeon that stayed on the island in agreement with us that we would open up the other leg and suture it on top of the bad leg and use that as a skin graft. Now we were only there for about 3 weeks, and so we told the general surgeon, "You just take out a suture each week." And we didn't know if this kid was going to lose his leg, his life, you know. So that's what happened to this little boy. And I'll jump ahead a year later. I can leave it now and just let somebody get the book and they can read what.
1: Yeah, get the book. You can read all the other details. Yeah, exactly.
0: You can see what happened to the little boy, but it was quite an experience. And yes, I did treat Corona's relatives and family members. He was born there, so yeah, there was. I met some of them, and so that 11-year promise was fulfilled. But I think the main thing that I point out is that with a promise, we don't understand the power of our words, and it's not just between the two individuals. It is a trickle effect. It is like throwing a rock in a pond and watching that go out now. It may go out miles, and you don't fully understand that one promise can affect so many lives, like that little boy and the leprosy patients and the elephantitis and the fractures and so many others that I got to treat over, the two, three weeks that I was there. So
1: for you, was that fulfilling? Because as you said, you don't realize there's that ripple effect, and you knew you were going to do it. So you honor that promise, even if it's inconvenient in your life with your son and your family. I think it's good for the heart. It had to feel really incredible for you to do that.
0: Absolutely. I've learned along my pathway in life that success to me is not what's in the bank. And success to me is not the four books that I've written or the oil paintings that I've done. The Mona Lisa behind me is one of the last ones I completed. It's the satisfaction and the complete gratification of helping somebody that nobody else could help. And that's where I get the joy in my clinic. I mean, I get patients that come in that they've seen 7 or 8 other doctors and they don't know what to do. And I'm like, okay, let me see what I can do to help you. And that's where I find the true joy. And it is a feeling that is beyond any kind of physical possessions or anything like that. Don't get me wrong, that the book that I have written and the oil paintings that I've painted, there's a satisfaction there. But helping somebody out of pain, and it changes their lives, and now they're pleasant, and they go home and they're pleasant to their family. And the trickle effect, I can't even comprehend the impact on that one little act of kindness, that one little act of what I was able to help.
1: On the flip side, when we return with Dr. Robson, we'll talk about what it's like to treat patients by using the mix of alternative or holistic medicine and traditional medicine and seeing what really works in making somebody feel better. I'll meet you on the flip.
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1: And we're back with Dr. Glenn Robson, who's a pediatric surgeon, 3-time best-selling author, and of course the author of the new one, Show Them, Stepping Into the Unknown to Find the Answers. So that's what you are. You find the answers for people who are suffering. What does that feel like to make people feel good?
0: You know, when I see

0: Yeah. Somebody that, like, for instance, when somebody comes in with a bunion, and you can feel their pulses, and the pulses tell me, okay, this part of their body's off, and it's always, and I don't think I've been wrong yet, but if you have a right-sided bunion, your left shoulder is always off.
1: Wow.
0: And if you have a left-sided bunion, your right shoulder is always off. And I've been able to help patients that I've taken people into surgery for bunion surgery, and now I've been able to help them non-surgically and reverse their bunions. And I reversed my own bunion when I went through a horrific emotional event that caused it to go south. And so now that it's worked on me, I've been implementing this to other patients because, you know, aside from everything I endured in medical school and everything, there was one event that basically kicked my butt that I didn't know how I was going to get out of it. And so there's a lot of things that happened there, but it's been a blessing in some ways because I've been able to discover how to help patients on another deeper level. So life never ends.
1: It never ends. When you say kicked your butt, because you talk really openly in your book, you definitely do. And it's a good time to remind people, show them stepping into the unknown to find the answers. You can get that book on Amazon, Barnes & Noble, wherever great books are sold. I mean, with everything you've been through, I can't imagine, and that's life, right? The hills and the valleys, that there was something that just grabbed such a tight hold of you.
0: There's a difference between depression and frustration. And I think people will argue with me that with this, but I think that there is a difference. Here I was married, had four kids, the love of my life. And I showed up one day, came home one day, and I was told to get out. 11 years into my marriage, no explanation. I had gone to work, provided for my family. My little girl would come running up and almost knock me down. I loved going to the baseball games with my little boy and the soccer games. And all of a sudden, it's gone. And there was no convincing, no way, no working it out. No, we went to all the counseling, and she had her mindset on divorce. And so I had to let it go of trying to keep the family knit together. That was hard, but the hardest thing was not being able to see my kids. And for 10 years, I haven't seen three of my kids. One came back, but he just, I think, needed money to finish college. And then that's about it. But I haven't seen the other ones. And I remember the last child that we were talking. He says, "Dad," he says, "this is just too hard." He says, my other brother and sisters keep asking, "Why are you going to Dad? Why are you going to Dad? You can just stay here with us." And I says, "What do you want to do?" He says, "Well, if it's okay, I'd like to just stay here because it's just too hard on me." I says, "Okay, you can stay with Mom." And that's the last I've seen of him. And it's something I've talked once about, but I did not want to be here. I had a death experience in medical school. And I think I wanted so much to see the bright lights and that peaceful feeling again. And I had everything planned out. I had remarried, and even with her upbeat personality and just an incredible being, I was in this slump of frustration of the courts and not having my kids. And so I had planned, and I drove myself and to a place, and I'm sitting there and I'm like, "What are you doing?" And I talked again myself out of it. I says, "Okay, God, I'm still here." And I says, "Now you need to send me somebody that can help me paint again. I'm having a hard time with colors." A week later, this patient came in. She had broke her foot, and I found out she studied the master paintings of her whole entire life. And I asked her, I says, "Could you please just sit down with me one time? That's all I'm asking, and teach me how to paint I just need to

0: I'd love to paint again. And she didn't want to do it at first, but something told her, pardon me. She says, the look on your face was like, how can I turn this guy down? I mean, so she says, yeah. So the first project I had was, is she gave me a little 8x10 canvas, and she says, go home and paint all the circle and the square and the values. So I did, brought it back, and she says, okay. And then I painted apples, was the first painting I did. And my goal was to paint the kids the way I remembered them. And so I was able to do that. And I painted multiple paintings of my kids. And, you know, I have some paintings behind me. And Wednesday is my day of painting. I paint, and that's where I was right before you, meeting with you. And then on the weekends, I paint. So I've kind of put the scalpel away and picked up the paintbrush, and that's my surgical precision for plastic surgery.
1: Right, so. Right. And that's your therapy. That's your, it you know, is. You're back to seeing the colors of the world, which is wonderful that she did that and you were able to do that. Right.
0: Yeah.
1: And I'm sure, thank you for sharing that, because I'm sure there are people, lots of people that need to hear that, that feel that same moment and get to that brink and somehow, you know, they're pulled back from that. And wow, I mean, what a difference life can be on the other side. And you know, you have that connection with your patients who definitely need you. You have a thriving practice. There's no question about that. And you're doing a kind of medicine too. So the interesting side of where we're starting to see people are more interested in having like you said, your example of the bunions was a great one, because who wouldn't rather heal it naturally, figure out ways to do that versus even with a great surgeon have to surgically go through that.
0: Right. Yeah. Anybody out there that's like, you know, going through what I have gone through, I just give yourself a chance to just stop and think, you know, if you took yourself out of that experience, would things change? And I think 99.9% of the time it would change. Because I think, right, it's a lot of frustration, because when you're caught up in your head and you can't, it's out of your control. It's a sad thing. And I'm embarrassed to say that I actually was there at that moment, but I am so thankful because I'm here. And I started my first book, and then my second book, and then my third book. And then I just finished Show Them, and I started painting. All the stuff you see behind me and what's in front of me and I'm on my website basically started after this one little event. And I think God has a way of coming into one's life and saying, okay, now I can show you your true potential.
1: Right, of what you can do. Yeah.
0: If people can just wait 1 second, 1 minute, one day, or even 1 week, I can promise you that something better is around the corner. I don't know when or what, but if you just wait and get through whatever you're getting through, yes, there is that light. There is that hope. There's always hope. You're not alone. And it happened to me, and I'm here to talk about it. So I am so thankful that I was able to walk away and
1: again, thank you for sharing that, and a perfect place to end this. Doc, where can people go to learn more about you, find about your art and all the things that you've done, amazing things? I've mentioned the book, and you have 4 books. So where can people go to your website?
0: I'm on Instagram. It's Dr. Dr. Glenn, G-L-E-N, Robison, R-O-B-I-S-O-N. That's the Instagram link. And then just drglennrobison.com, the website. You can go to, I'm here in Arizona and I practice, and so that's where you can find me right now. I'm working on some other platforms just to, get the book out, get the word out, and hopefully help a lot of people on another level, different level.
1: Perfect. Doc, thank you so much for coming on.
0: Thank you.
1: Thanks for hanging with us, my friends. I'm Kate Delaney. We'll see you next time around.
2: Thank you for joining us for another awesome episode of Amazing Americans. Be sure to join us right here at the same time next week.

0: Considered by most, optimized curcumin is one of the few bioavailable and highly absorbable curcumin products on the market. Hi, I'm Dr. Mitch. Since most chronic diseases have inflammation, our optimized curcumin seems to be a perfect addition to any nutritional program. It makes sense to me that preventing or reducing inflammation is a key component to our overall health. The Mayo Clinic found that curcumin can decrease swelling and inflammation, has antioxidant properties, and research suggests that curcumin can prevent cancer, or at least slow the spread of cancer, and in many instances make chemotherapy more effective. It protects our healthy cells even from radiation. 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

0: The call on NBC Sports and Peacock. Napoleon Solo rallied past Iron Honor to win the Preakness Stakes at Laurel Park, earning his first victory of the year. Kentucky Derby winner Golden Tempo skipped the race, leaving a wide open field of 14 going into the Preakness. I'm Ann Carrick, and this is Fox News.
1: Thank you so much. Have a great day.
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4: We still have partly sunny conditions with temperatures in the upper 70s as our high today. Chances of rain showers by this evening, and by nighttime we'll have more rain showers, cloudy skies, and a low in the upper 50s. Tomorrow we start your work week mostly sunny at first with a high in the mid-80s, but then rain showers by Monday night. Thunderstorms as well, and on Tuesday continuing rain showers with a high of 80. That is your latest weather forecast on 102.3, 103.3 FM, 1270 AM, Triple Talk, WMKT.
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7: 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From Fox News today at Rededicate 250 on the National Mall. As folks start arriving for a day to give thanks ahead of the nation's 250th birthday, they are expecting thousands here today. More on that in just a minute, but we begin with a look at some of today's top stories. An upset in Louisiana as incumbent Senator Bill Cassidy has been knocked out of his state's GOP primary. President Trump celebrated the news on his Truth Social account, citing disloyalty for Cassidy's impeachment vote back in 2021. Congresswoman Julia Letlow and State Treasurer John Fleming are set for a runoff election in June. We're going to have a live report from Baton Rouge later on in the show. And Venezuela says it has extradited billionaire tycoon Alex Saab to the U.S. on Saturday. Saab, a close ally of deposed President Nicolas Maduro, faces federal charges for international money laundering and bribery. And check it out, hundreds of family members and friends welcoming home more than 4,500 sailors from the aircraft carrier USS Gerald R. Ford in Norfolk Saturday after a record 326 days at sea. The carrier traveling from the Mediterranean Sea near Israel to the Caribbean for that operation that led to Maduro's capture in Venezuela. And finally, the Red Sea for Operation Epic Fury. In a moment, we're going to bring in House Speaker Mike Johnson to talk news of the day. But first, let's go to Fox News correspondent Alex Hogan at the White House. Hi, Alex.
10: Hi, Shannon. With so much focus on Taiwan after President Trump's historic visit to China, Taiwan's president today reacting to that visit, saying that Taiwan will not escalate the conflict, although at the same time, it's not going to give up its sovereignty or free way of life, nor will it be sacrificed or traded away. Meantime, with this delicate ceasefire between the U.S. and Iran still underway, President Trump says that hostilities could resume if Iran fails to reach a deal.
11: U.S. Senate Republicans this week blocked the latest Democratic-led effort to end the war in Iran until it's approved by Congress. While three Republicans have now joined Democrats in efforts to rein in the president's war power, the attempt failed on a vote of 50 to 49. The ceasefire in the Strait of Hormuz remains on shaky ground. Here at home, Americans say they're feeling the weight of the war at the pump.
12: We need to get a handle on this, and the U.S. needs to figure this out.
11: President Trump calling prices short-term pain. He made the comments during his historic two-day visit to China. The president touting the visit as a success, pointing to Chinese commitments to purchase American goods like soybeans and 200 Boeing aircraft. China's Commerce Ministry Saturday announced the U.S. and China have agreed to expand agricultural trade. Still, critics argue the president failed to nail down enough concrete agreements.
13: I don't think the United States particularly got anything out of this. China got the ability to show to the president lavish praise on him, but they're dogged in pursuing their strategic interests.
11: Taiwan dominated conversations, although President Trump says America

0: I love this place. I've been surfing here since I was a kid. Now, seeing my grandson out on the water, it means everything to me. Watching him and taking in the blue waves, the sea breeze, the blurry horizon.
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4: In the last 3 years, I had the chance to reflect on my life and develop my mind, and I will continue my journey to making myself a better person.
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6: The bombing in Oklahoma City was an attack on innocent children and defenseless citizens. It was an act of cowardice, and it was evil.
7: I did not, nor to my knowledge, did anyone else in the White House destroy, mishandle, or misappropriate any document in Vincent Foster's office.
8: The White House has contended that the Clintons were passive investors in Whitewater. The facts are otherwise.
9: If it doesn't fit, you must acquit.
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11: President Trump proving overnight with the polling shows that his leadership of the Republican Party remains unchallenged as primary voters in Louisiana rejected incumbent Senator Bill Cassidy's run for another term. The president actively campaigning against

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1: With 6 months until voters pick their congressional representative, we've been tracking the national mood. And our Fox News poll finds a close race for the House. A year ago, Democrats were favored by 7 percentage points. Now, it's a 5-point edge within the margin of sampling error. If the election were today, 52% of voters say they'd back the Democratic candidate in their district. 47% the Republican. That difference comes from greater enthusiasm on the left. By an 8-point margin, more Democrats than Republicans say they feel extremely motivated to vote this year. It's important to remember, while a lead on the generic House ballot question reflects a national preference, House seats are decided district by district. So a party's advantage in the polls doesn't directly translate into winning seats, especially these days with so few competitive districts. I'm Dana Blanton. That's your Poll Parade.
2: This is House Call for Health. A recent study from a university in Finland finds that you might be able to exercise longer without feeling more exhausted if you're listening to your favorite music during a workout. Those who picked their own music extending endurance by nearly 20% during intense exercise. For the study, they looked at 29 recreationally active adults completing two identical cycling sessions with about 80% effort. One group cycled in silence, the other chose music, with their workout lasting about 6 minutes longer on average. But despite being able to go longer while listening to some tunes, heart rate and other physical markers remained similar to the silent group. The lead researcher saying self-selected music doesn't change your fitness level, it just helps you to tolerate sustained effort for longer. The study was published in the journal Psychology of Sport and Exercise. For more health news, go to foxnewshealth.com. House Call for Health, I'm Lisa Brady, Fox News.
3: This needs to be fraudster against non-fraudster. This needs to be good government versus bad government. So I will extend the hand to anybody, whether they've got a D next to their name or an R next to their name. If you want to help the Trump administration fight fraud, you are going to find a willing partner.
4: Welcome back to this special edition of Fox News Sunday from Rededicate 250 here on the National Mall. So you just heard from the vice president calling for a bipartisan fight against fraud. Let's talk about it with our Sunday group. Director of the Ronald Reagan Institute, Roger Zackheim. Co-host of Fox and Friends Weekend, Rachel Campos Duffy, who is also the author of the brand new book, it's beautiful, All American Patriotism. And former pastor and congressman.

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6: That heat's going to be out there for one more day.
7: Temperatures being 30 degrees above average.
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6: This is Fox on Justice. The nation's capital seeing a sharp decrease in crime over the past year after President Trump deployed the National Guard and as the country gets ready to celebrate its 250th birthday. Here are the numbers. A 52% drop in homicide, robbery down 23%, and a 56% decrease in motor vehicle theft. Officials say one area of concern, a spate of brawls in the city known as teen takeovers. Trump's U.S. attorney in D.C., Jeanine Pierre, said many teens need to be treated like adults.
7: The problem is that they don't believe that these young people need to be treated as criminals. They are committing adult crimes.
6: The decrease in crime follows a nationwide trend since President Trump returned to office. The murder rate is now the lowest since 1900. President Trump says the reduction in crime is largely thanks to his border policies. Lucas Tomlinson, Fox News.
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8: In the 1970s and 80s, one of the most successful songwriting duos was Elton John and Bernie Taupin. 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
2: We still have partly sunny conditions with temperatures in the upper 70s as our high today. Chances of rain showers by this evening, and by nighttime we'll have more rain showers, cloudy skies, and a low in the upper 50s. Tomorrow we start your work week mostly sunny at first with a high in the mid 80s, but then rain showers by Monday night, thunderstorms as well, and on Tuesday continuing rain showers with a high of 80. That is your latest weather forecast on 102.3, 103.3 FM, 1270 AM, Triple Talk, WMKT.
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Love to hear from you guys. Now, we've been talking about beneficial insects in the yard, and ladybug is obviously the first choice. Now, your second choice here, which I think is pretty awesome, are the praying mantids, right? The praying mantids are so cool. They start off really small, and they can actually get 5 or 6 inches tall. And they're just rejuvenating themselves a few times because they will shed their skin and as they grow into the next size. Now, they come usually, you can buy these actually at a garden center. You can buy them again at the same company, Organic Control. And they'll come in a large pod, right? And there can be a couple hundred of these guys in that egg, if you will. Usually you'll find them on evergreen type plants. I've found them a number of times on yews. I don't know what it is. They just kind of like the yews. They like that for their protection. But here's the thing that's crazy. They don't actually hatch as like larvae, like most. They emerge as mini adults, and they're about a half an inch long. And they will grow, like I said, up to 5 to 6 inches. Now, these mantids do have wings, but they don't really use them to fly until the fall. And that's when that male, their

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7: Fox News, I'm Chris DeMeo. Several ISIS leaders killed in Nigeria during a joint operation between U.S. and Nigerian forces. The African Command
8: calling ISIS leader Abu Bilal al-Manuki the most active terrorist in the world, saying that he had a history of helping plan attacks and abductions. Officials tell Fox that all service members who were involved in this strike did make it back safely.
7: That's Fox's Alex Hogan. The Justice Department charging an Iraqi national with planning and carrying out a terror attacks against U.S. and Israeli groups overseas.
9: 32-year-old Mohammed al-Sadi is facing federal charges, and more arrests could be coming because the feds don't think he was acting alone. Investigators tell us this. He was the senior commander of an Iranian-backed terror group involved in nearly 20 attacks that were either being planned or had already happened.
7: Fox's Alexis McAdams. 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
11: We still have partly sunny conditions with temperatures in the upper 70s as our high today. Chances of rain showers by this evening, and by nighttime we'll have more rain showers, cloudy skies, and a low in the upper 50s. Tomorrow we start your work week mostly sunny at first with a high in the mid-80s, but then rain showers by Monday night. Thunderstorms as well, and on Tuesday continuing rain showers with a high of 80. That is your latest weather forecast on 102.3, 103.3 FM, 1270 AM, Triple Talk, WMKT.
12: We'll attack the lawn. We need something, you know, in that beneficial organic way. Now, these are tiny organisms that are released into the soil, and they're beneficial nematodes. When you get a container of nematodes, depending upon which company you purchase them from, there's anywhere between 5 and 7 million tiny organisms in that container. Sometimes less, sometimes more, but it's there, right? What they are trying to do is they are trying to get into the soil, and they are looking for the larvae that live in the soil, right? So this specific one that we're talking about is from Orcon. I think it's a great company. I've known of the company for years upon years, so that's why I bring it up, right? We've talked about grubs. We've talked about some different things to use for grubs. Now, I thought in a beneficial insects, it would be good to bring up those beneficial nematodes, okay? So, how you're going to work these is you need to actually put them in a bucket of water. Now, they need to be broken. They need to, the contents of this usually comes in like a ball, gets into a bucket of water, and you let it kind of, you mix these nematodes in it, and you let it stand for about 20.

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0: a number of different styles. So definitely take a look for them. That product, again, is Soil Moist. That's a great one. And, you know, you're going to water them in, and it's going to hold in there to when it needs it. That's the best part of this, is we're doing it now for the future. Because I know we look at it and we're like, oh, it's been raining a bunch. Get it. But put it in now for later. It's going to benefit you, you know, 100 times more than if you were to do it later. Okay. Now, a couple other, you know, discussion topics we had today was just, you know, some summer flowering bulbs, getting those planted out there. Again, a lot of beneficial insects that we've discussed today. I just find it very useful to know some of these other insects that are out there. You know, I recently went with my daughter to there was a Sunny Meadow in Chelmsford. It's a garden walk for the kids. They have a story walk, right? And they have a pollinator garden. And they were learning about all these things. And it was cool to listen to them. They were all very interested in learning about bees. And how the bees in the area are so beneficial. They're not going to harm you when they're in the gardens like that. We're looking at specific bees to be in there. And they gave them such great information. But I was like, oh, man, we could talk about so many other insects that are beneficial to us, not just bees. And I want everybody to kind of think about that. The bees, they are really beneficial to us, but there are so many others out there that are useful. So I mentioned a number of them, but a lot of those guys as well can be pollinators and help with our plants. And so, you know, insects, I know they're a pain in the you know what, but when they do help, we're not looking to go out there and just spray them down. Right, so that's why I want you to know the difference. Because you got praying mantids out there, when they're eating some of the insects, I don't want you going out there and spraying them because you got to get rid of them. They're there because you actually have a problem, and they're doing the work for you, right? Just some things to be thinking about. It's not always about grabbing even an organic product, an organic or a synthetic chemical, and just spraying the insects. Learn what they are. Learn what they're doing. I'll tell you, there are some mosquitoes or the, you know, flying insects like that that are beneficial pollinators, and we're killing them when we could use them. Now, anyways, that's going to do it for today. I appreciate everybody for listening, as always. Until next week, be good to each other. Get out there. Plant something. We'll talk at you guys next week. Have a great one, everybody. We'll see you.
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3: The World Health Organization declared an Ebola outbreak in Congo and Uganda a public health emergency of international concern. More than 300 suspected cases and 88 deaths have been reported. The virus has no approved treatments or vaccines. WHO's emergency declaration aims to prompt international action, although the response to past declarations has been mixed. Conflict and migration in the region complicating containment efforts. The outbreak started in April, slow detection delaying response. Nearly 300,000 commuters are left stranded in New York after thousands of Long Island Railroad workers walked off the job Saturday. New York Governor Kathy Hochul is urging a deal to be made at today's press conference.
7: I know a deal can be reached to end this strike and end it soon. But to reach the deal, as I've said before, the MTA needs a partner. The MTA has made multiple generous offers with real wage increases. I urge both sides to come together as soon as possible and resolve this.
3: Republican gubernatorial candidate Bruce Blakeman is calling on Governor Hochul to suspend the congestion pricing toll in New York City during the LIRR strike. The toll charges most passenger vehicles a $9 daytime toll to enter New York City's central business district. Legendary NFL quarterback and Fox Sports analyst Tom Brady delivered the commencement address Saturday at Georgetown University's business school graduation. He reflected on life after college, comparing it to the challenges and accomplishments of his NFL career.
8: In life and work, you guys are going to get knocked down a lot. How are you going to navigate those moments? Are you going to push through the self-doubt? And you do it the same way you overcome a 25-point deficit, one decision at a time, one play at a time.
3: Brady also joked about former coach Bill Belichick, with whom he won six Super Bowls during their run with the New England Patriots. I'm Ann Carrick, and this is Fox News.

0: Hi, this is Sherry Mallon. I've been the person in charge of the administrative arm of the radio station for almost 8 years. I'm changing positions and want to encourage you to consider coming to McDonald Garber Broadcasting. 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
2: We still have partly sunny conditions with temperatures in the upper 70s as our high today. Chances of rain showers by this evening, and by nighttime we'll have more rain showers, cloudy skies, and a low in the upper 50s. Tomorrow we start your work week mostly sunny at first with a high in the mid 80s, but then rain showers by Monday night, thunderstorms as well, and on Tuesday continuing rain showers with a high of 80. That is your latest weather forecast on 1023, 1033 FM, 1270 AM, Triple Talk, WMKT.
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5: 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So on the pet show, if you have questions about your dog or cat's behavior, they're jumping, they're digging, the cats are not getting along, they're peeing all over the house, the cat peed on your bed, you take your dog for a walk and he pulls you down, you know what I'm talking about. If you have questions or comments about your dog or cat's behavior, I'm the guy to see. I've been doing this for a few weeks. Anyway, you're going to hear it later on. Some of the questions that came in were kind of interesting. One of them I'm going to respond to because it's kind of a question that I don't get very often. Hey, Warren, they always start that way. And I'll get to it in a little bit. But why does my dog always back up when he meets people? Why does he always back up when he sees other dogs? So we're going to take a look at that coming up in a little bit and figure out what that is all about. So if you want to send me an email or give me a call, I'll give you those numbers and that email a little bit later. But let me tell you what is coming up on today's show. I always try to come up with some really interesting topics that a lot of people may be unfamiliar with. And I've done that today as well. Now, you may tie into these, but listen to me carefully. Is your dog a kleptomaniac?

0: about her dog backing into people and her dog backing up. There's really a reason for it. A lot of people don't understand it, and they try to correct the dog for it. From the dog's perspective, he's not doing anything wrong. So let me do this. Let me take a quick break. When we come back, I'll tell you why. And a lot of people out there, I'm sure, have issues where the dog backs up when he sees another dog, or you have company over and the dog puts their butt in their face. There's a reason for that. We'll talk about that. Again, the number, if you want to leave a message, 24/7, 877-725-8255. But right now, let me tell you about my people over at Delta Rescue. You know, I talk about Delta Rescue every week. And what Delta Rescue is a lot different than a lot of the rescues and humane organizations. It's really a sanctuary. I explain every week to you guys how thousands of dogs are thrown out of cars, abandoned, and just all across the country, in the woods, in the forest, in the cities, all across America. And all of us wonder what happens to these dogs and these cats and these horses and other animals that are abandoned. Where do they go? Well, it's a danger. They wind up with diseases, get killed by predators out there, diseases out there, no food, no water, cars, trucks. God knows the dangers they face. So what happens to them? Well, the truth is that a lot of them don't survive. That's where Delta Rescue comes in. Delta Rescue has been around for a lot of years, and what they do is they basically rescue these animals, as many as they can. They have over 1,500 living there right now, off the streets, the forest, all over the country, and they bring them to their sanctuary. It's a beautiful sanctuary, by the way. I've been there many times. And they stay there for life, get the best veterinary care, the best food. Delta Rescue, and there's not that many sanctuaries around. We're nowhere else are these animals going to go. The shelters are full. Everyone's full. But this is a place where they can live out their life in comfort. Here's what I want you to do. I want you to check out their website, deltarescue.org. That's deltarescue.org. 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That's dogs to 801-801. Remember, Delta Rescue is a sanctuary. Go there. 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So check out deltarescue.org today. I'm Warren Eckstein, and this is The Pet Show.
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0: Hey, Warren Eckstein here. You know, I receive hundreds of emails and texts weekly from animal lovers asking, Warren, who deserves my dollars? 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
1: Volunteers with the Grand Traverse chapter of the North Country Trail Association maintain over 100 miles of trail, and it's been a challenge this year following ravaging spring storms. The chapter's Mike Schaefer explains temporary detours have been set up in a couple locations along the trail while long-term fixes are determined.
2: We just wanted to have some kind of a connection for the time being because both these spots, the topography is really nasty. And we just don't move the trail over a little bit because we're working in three dimensions. So we're not absolutely sure what we're going to do for all of it. It's just going to take a lot of walking back and forth and trying to figure out the best route.
1: There's a lot of trail sections where downed trees are still being cut and moved away from trails, and not just on the trails, even forest roads are affected. We've linked to the advisory pages for trails and roads for you at alloutdoorsupdate.com. I'm Jim Mishler.
3: Fox News, I'm Chris DeMeo. Several ISIS leaders killed in Nigeria during a joint operation between U.S. and Nigerian forces. The African Command
4: calling ISIS leader Abu Bilal al-Manuki the most active terrorist in the world, saying that he had a history of helping plan attacks and abductions. Officials tell Fox that all service members who were involved in this strike did make it back safely.
3: That's Fox's Alex Hogan. The Justice Department charging an Iraqi national with planning and carrying out a terror attacks against U.S. and Israeli groups overseas.
5: 32-year-old Mohammed al-Saadi is facing federal charges, and more arrests could be coming because the feds don't think he was acting alone. Investigators tell us this. He was the senior commander of an Iranian-backed terror group involved in nearly 20 attacks that were either being planned or had already happened.
3: Fox's Alexis McAdams. 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
7: We still have partly sunny conditions with temperatures in the upper 70s as our high today. Chances of rain showers by this evening, and by nighttime we'll have more rain showers, cloudy skies, and a low in the upper 50s. Tomorrow we start your work week mostly sunny at first with a high in the mid 80s, but then rain showers by Monday night, thunderstorms as well, and on Tuesday continuing rain showers with a high of 80. That is your latest weather forecast on 102.3, 103.3 FM, 1270 AM, Triple Talk WMKT.

0: 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So I want you to go to the website, and I'm begging you. 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Bless you. I'm Warren Eckstein. 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

0: week. Dogs need more mental stimulation. Boredom can lead to puppies and high-energy breeds stealing things all the time. And sometimes the stuff they're stealing may not be healthy or even safe for them. So make sure, I know everyone's busy, I got it, me too, but make sure you keep your dogs mentally stimulated and prevent boredom. Sensory attraction. I told you over and over again, I'm going to talk a little bit later, I get how dogs sniff and how important their nose is. Dogs explore the world. Not through their eyes, they explore it through their nose. So if something smells a little different, they might grab it, a shoe, a sock, clothing, with your scent on it. They love you. They want to be next to it. How often do they grab something of yours and put it in their bed? Sometimes if it's a puppy, it's a developmental stage where they kind of hoard things a little bit. They steal as part of learning and exploration. Or sometimes it's resource guarding. If you have one of those dogs that might have never had toys or whatever, it might be the fact that the dog is actually putting stuff together and resourcing it. Or another thing could be what's called a false pregnancy. Not as rare as you think it is. This is when a dog may, even though they're spayed, a dog may gather all their toys, put it in one location. In their mind, those toys that they've grabbed and stole or whatever it is, those are their puppies. They nurture them. They sleep with them. So false pregnancies, and there are things your vet can do to help the dog get through, but false pregnancies can be part of it as well as resource guarding. So those are just some of the reasons your dog is stealing things. And I love when they look at you and say, ha ha, catch me if you can. It's a game with them. Can I stop my dogs from stealing things sometimes? Absolutely. Do I want to? No. Let them enjoy it once in a while, as long as they're not stealing anything that's important to me. Let me take a quick break, then we'll get back to some more phone calls, emails, and some more comments about cats that drink not enough water. I'm Warren Eckstein. This is The Pet Show.
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0: good. Keep it back, hit it. And we are back on the Pet Show. Let me tell you what's coming up. I'm going to break in a couple of minutes for the top of the hour, but let me tell you what's coming up. We're going to take a look at a great question, probably one of the most common questions you hear me talk about. Hey, Warren, our five-year-old cat has started spraying all over the house. We took him to the vet. They did blood work. Everything was negative. We tried infusers. We cleaned with enzymes. Help, help, help. So we're going to take a look and go to Charles and help him out with his cat. Now, one of the things I'm going to talk about, and a lot of people don't know or don't realize or don't understand, there's a difference between a cat that's spraying and a cat that's not using his litter box. They don't mean the same thing. They mean entirely different things. So we're going to take a look, and I'll answer that when we speak to John. Also, coming up, I got a great question from Charles in Vermont. He has a 75-pound adult German Shepherd. And I typically get this from people. How much should I feed my dog? What's normal? Is too much bad? Is not enough? How much you should feed your pets coming up? So we're going to break that down as well. And also coming up in this hour, I get a lot of questions from people saying, is my dog afraid? Is that when he puts his ears back and he pins them back? What does that mean? Does that mean my dog is afraid of me? That my dog is anxious? What does it mean? We're going to take a look at that. We'll answer all of your questions. Again, if you want to send me an email like any one of these people, just go to the website. By the way, there's some really interesting information on the website. Some stuff I may not want you to know about me, but like my mob clients, but you want to check it out. Just go to thepetshow.com, click on Ask Warren, and send me your question, and I'll answer it the following week on The Pet Show. 877-725-8255, the phone number. I'm Warren Eckstein, and you're listening to The Pet Show.
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4: 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Amazon's Carlos Perez explains.
5: 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Maybe you have someone that is vegan or someone that is gluten-free, right? And so Alexa is then able to take that information, process it, understand that you're going to have this event, and then create a great dinner menu that is going to be appealing for everyone. And then she can take actions that go much more beyond that, right? Like, you know, setting a great playlist that is going to be there for when your friends get over, the ambient lighting. She can even order stuff on Amazon that you might be missing. 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
4: I'm Chris DeMeo. Several ISIS leaders killed in Nigeria during a joint operation between U.S. and Nigerian forces. The African Command
5: calling ISIS leader Abu Bilal al-Manuki the most active terrorist in the world, saying that he had a history of helping plan attacks and abductions. Officials tell Fox that all service members who were involved in this strike did make it back safely.
4: That's Fox's Alex Hogan. The Justice Department charging an Iraqi national with planning and carrying out a terror attacks against U.S. and Israeli groups overseas.
6: 32-year-old Mohammed al-Sadi is facing federal charges, and more arrests could be coming because the feds don't think he was acting alone. Investigators tell us this. He was the senior commander of an Iranian-backed terror group involved in nearly 20 attacks that were either being planned or had already happened.
4: Fox's Alexis McAdams. 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
8: With a high of 72, today has a mostly cloudy sky with on and off rain showers likely to continue overnight with lows dropping to 54. Thunderstorms are likely to linger into tomorrow with highs of 83. The rain will continue with wind gusts building up to 30 miles an hour. Overnight to Tuesday, thunderstorms are still likely with wind gusts up to 10 miles an hour and lows of 62. And that is your latest forecast on 102.3 and 103.3 FM and 1270 AM Triple Talk, WMKT.

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2: 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On Thursday, May 21st, the city of Boynt City will be hosting a community discussion regarding short-term rentals in the community. The discussion will be held at St. Matthew's Church on Boynt Avenue at 6 o'clock, and the city invites you and encourages the public to join the conversation on Thursday, May 21st at 6 o'clock at St. Matthew's Church. 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
1: 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Students and young adults meet and interview well-respected CEOs to learn their secrets for success and develop their own clear sense of their natural strengths and how to capitalize on their natural talents. Because these high school students and young adults actually get to ask the question they want to ask of our CEOs. This is your host.

0: Joel Guerin, and today our students and young adult co-hosts from HopeWorks, including Mia, Isael, Marcus, and Michelle. And our CEO guests include Jason Scholl, president of LK Miller. Now let's get to know our first guest. It is, again, Jason Scholl, president of LK Miller. Jason, what is LK Miller?
1: LK Miller is a commercial general contractor. So we build and renovate commercial properties only. So everything except houses.
0: Okay. And where are you from? How many brothers and sisters do you have, and where you are in the pecking order?
1: I grew up in the suburbs of Philadelphia in Montgomery County. I'm currently the oldest of six, and I'll be 46 years old in a couple weeks.
0: Okay. And then ages 8 to 14, what were you doing that kept you busy during that time?
1: I was trying to manage the chaos of my childhood and protect my younger siblings from the life that we were living at the time. My parents got divorced when I was 12, and it was a chaotic situation. So that helped me grow up pretty quickly. And really the only safe space for me at the time was on the baseball field. And it happens to be where I coach now, and my six-year-old son plays as well.
0: Okay, so baseball is a big kind of safe spot for you. How does that translate to you being the president of LK Miller?
1: So working as a team is just organic to me. Leading from the front as the oldest sibling and the leadoff hitter on the field and the shortstop on the infield is, it just comes naturally to me to lead. I believe that servant leadership is the only way. I never ask anybody to do anything that I wouldn't do myself.
0: Okay, awesome. Mia, help us out with our first question with Jason.
2: What would you say excites you most about the future of your company?
1: That's a great question. Opportunity, I think, excites me the most. When I was with the company for 22 years, and we did no marketing, we did no branding. When I bought the company 4 years ago, we created a website. I started using my LinkedIn properly. I started social accounts for our company, and I really enjoy networking, and we've created a really robust group of new relationships in the last couple of years, and we're starting to see the fruits of all the labor the last 4 years with the marketing and advertising and SEO.
0: Gotcha. Marcus, what's your next question for Jason?
3: My question is what habits change your life since becoming a CEO?
1: So I like to think that it's a good question, Marcus. I like to think that I haven't changed all that much. I know that my personal health has always been important to me, but I've doubled down on it ever since I've become the owner of the company, because my goal is to leave a legacy for my family greater than my parents are going to leave for me. And I do believe that you can't leave a legacy and create generational wealth and affect people the way that you properly want to affect them if you don't live a long, healthy life.
0: Michelle, what's your first question for Jason?
4: What gives you the motivation and drive to come to work and continuously accomplish your goals?
1: The poor little abused kid that still lives inside of me that I am desperate to make proud every day. I love my parents to death. I'm lucky enough that they're still around, but neither of them have anything. And my goal is to run as fast and as far in the opposite direction of them every day.
0: So even as an extremely successful president of a company, you still feel connected to the child that was abused. Why do you still feel connected to the younger version of yourself?
1: That's a good question. I was on a podcast recently and they asked me the same question. And I just feel like I owe it to him. Like in my mind, I'm dragging around that little boy still. And sometimes I feel guilty if I just want to leave that in the past, because that little homie is what got me to where I am now. So I don't want to lose any of that.
0: Wow.
1: So just making him proud.
0: Mm-hmm. Every experience that you've gone through is why you are who you are now. Isael, what's your next question for Jason?
5: What would it take to someone with no degree, certification, or your experience to work for you?

0: cliche, but you are the sum of the five people closest to you. And I think that you need to take inventory of that often. If you're not hanging with the right people, they will drag you down. I want to walk into every room and be the dumbest person in the room. And if I'm not doing that, then I'm not growing and I'm not learning.
1: Jason, thank you. And you're president of LK Miller. 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

0: artistry involved. There's a lot more artist renderings. There's a lot more creative aspect, whether it be on the job site, in the planning process, in the advertising and marketing. The construction industry is thirsty for creativity.
1: So I'm hearing that even though you said you don't have that creative skill set, someone like Marcus can definitely come in and help your company, even if it's not a quote unquote artsy job.
0: 100%. Yeah. And anybody who leads a company, their first thing they should do is hire people that's strengths are their weaknesses.
1: Got you. All right. Over to you, Michelle. Was this a waste of your time, or what'd you get out of the conversation with Jason?
2: Absolutely not. I especially find it very inspirational that you started off at a very awful kind of like environment to be in, but overall you use that weakness as your strength to prosper and be able to be where you are today.
0: Thank you.
1: And Michelle, how have you changed since middle school?
2: I would say I was definitely like very shy during high school because I had to transfer schools halfway through. So being from an environment where I knew people to an environment that I didn't know anyone at all was definitely like overwhelming. So that caused me to shut myself even
1: more. How did you overcome that, Michelle?
2: Honestly, I couldn't during that time, but when I went through Hope Works, I was able to like be out more and be more outgoing.
1: Okay, so it sounds like you found something to get you that skill set. Jason, was there a time similar to Michelle where you were going through something and you couldn't go through it alone? You had to get some help?
0: Yeah, I mean, there still is to this day. I run a men's group every month of 40 men that I set up about 6 months ago to talk about all the things that men are going through as business leaders, as fathers, as husbands.
1: This is your host, Jill Guerin, and my student young adult co-hosts from Hope Works, including Mia, Marcus, Michelle, and Isael. We've been getting to know Jason Scholl, president of LK Miller. Stay right there. We'll be back in one moment after this quick break.
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5: I'm Chris DeMeo. Several ISIS leaders killed in Nigeria during a joint operation between U.S. and Nigerian forces. The African Command
6: calling ISIS leader Abu Bilal al-Manuki the most active terrorist in the world, saying that he had a history of helping plan attacks and abductions. Officials tell Fox that all service members who were involved in this strike did make it back safely.
5: That's Fox's Alex Hogan. The Justice Department charging an Iraqi national with planning and carrying out a terror attacks against U.S. and Israeli groups overseas.
7: 32-year-old Mohammed al-Saadi is facing federal charges, and more arrests could be coming because the feds don't think he was acting alone. Investigators tell us this. He was the senior commander of an Iranian-backed terror group involved in nearly 20 attacks that were either being planned or had already happened.
5: Fox's Alexis McAdams. 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

0: Triple Talk WMKT weather forecast.
1: With a high of 72, today has a mostly cloudy sky with on and off rain showers likely to continue overnight with lows dropping to 54. Thunderstorms are likely to linger into tomorrow with highs of 83. The rain will continue with wind gusts building up to 30 miles an hour. Overnight to Tuesday, thunderstorms are still likely with wind gusts up to 10 miles an hour and lows of 62. And that is your latest forecast on 102.3 and 103.3 FM and 1270 AM Triple Talk WMKT.

0: old. And she said, but you're the softball girl. What do you mean? That's your whole life. You can't quit. And I realized that softball was something that's just a part of who I am.
1: And what is it about softball that you love?
0: It's such a mental sport. It's not just, can you hit the ball hard? Can you run fast? You need to have so many different skill sets to be successful. And it's a tough sport mentally to deal with.
1: When you were the team captain when you were a kid of the softball team.
0: Yes.
1: What's the website address for the Charleston Dirty Birds?
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1: 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We've been speaking to Jill Guerin, Director of Communication of the Charleston Dirty Birds here on Real World Leaders. 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Don't go away. We'll be back in a moment right after this quick break.
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13: There's one man on this earth who really, truly gets it. this next election, this is about them really taking control of the country. Not just the midterms, but 2028. And they want the trifecta. They want the House, the Senate, and the presidency. That's the plan. They do not want to deport illegal aliens. You know what else they're going to do that's not being talked about? Massive amnesty. They brought their people here under Biden. They're trying to protect them by destroying ICE. And then they're going to give them massive amnesty.
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0: 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Just click listen, then swipe right and hear the latest news updates on your time. 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
1: A railroad strike strands nearly 300,000 commuters in New York after thousands of Long Island Railroad workers walked off the job early yesterday. Governor Hochul's urging parties to reach an agreement, tells reporters.
2: Workers deserve better, but also New Yorkers deserve better. That's why today I'm urging all parties once again to bargain at the table and to get a deal done.
1: If you were planning to buy a plane ticket for your humanoid robot, Southwest says don't bother.
3: Southwest Airlines has updated its policy to ban human-like and animal-like robots from its flights. The airline says robots designed to imitate humans or animals in appearance, movement, or behavior no longer are allowed on board or in checked baggage, regardless of size or purpose. The move follows recent viral attention surrounding a humanoid robot named Stewie, which flew from Las Vegas to Dallas with its own seat instead of being shipped as cargo. Southwest says other robots still are allowed if they fit inside a carry-on bag and meet lithium-ion battery restrictions. Ann Carrick, Fox News.
1: A faith gathering scheduled for today at the National Mall in Washington, D.C. in celebration of America's upcoming 250th anniversary.
4: Crowds are expected today in Washington on the National Mall for a rededication ceremony. It's being called Rededicate 250, and it is in honor of the upcoming semi-quincentennial anniversary of the founding of the United States. Churches and other faith groups were encouraged to register for the day, expected to feature prayer, scriptural readings, fellowship, and music. Today follows a weekly Jewish Sabbath on which President Trump encouraged all Americans to observe. Admission is free, and participating churches are offering live streams. Eben Brown, Fox News.
1: And Mexican authorities say gunmen killed at least 10 people in an attack in the central state of Puebla today. I'm Carmen Roberts. This is Fox News.
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8: With a high of 72, today has a mostly cloudy sky with on and off rain showers likely to continue overnight with lows dropping to 54. Thunderstorms are likely to linger into tomorrow with highs of 83. The rain will continue with wind gusts building up to 30 miles an hour. Overnight to Tuesday, thunderstorms are still likely with wind gusts up to 10 miles an hour and lows of 62. And that is your latest forecast on 102.3 and 103.3 FM and 1270 AM Triple Talk WMKT.
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13: 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I'm your host, Mark Angelides, and we're joined by a longtime host of this here radio show and Liberty Nation's senior political analyst, Tim Donner. 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
13: So, for once, the excitement, the election excitement has been on my side of the Atlantic rather than on yours. And I'm sure you've been following it closely. But and for those of you who haven't got the in-depth scoop on what's been happening in Britain, is this last week there was a set of local council elections, which I guess everybody seems to assume that these are fairly unimportant, but they've really gained prominence and importance over the years,

0: him. Now, usually it would be, and I think I wrote this in an article on libertynation.com, usually these would be elections about potholes and garbage collection. But now it's really, they've really become a referendum on the government, much in the same way you have the US midterms. But of course, the local councillors, they're far more than they're in the House of Representatives, and that they're nowhere near as important in the grand scheme of lawmaking. But current Prime Minister Sir Keir Starmer of the Labour Party, he's hanging on, but essentially he's a dead man walking, isn't he, after these results?
1: Well, it sure seems like it. I mean, the results are kind of staggering, at least for those of us watching this from overseas. Because the big picture story here, which I guess is being largely overlooked, or they haven't gotten to it yet, is the collapse of both major political parties in the United Kingdom, especially the Labour Party, which has fallen off the map after the Conservative Party had pretty much fallen off the map a couple of years ago. So now
0: did they fall, or were they pushed by Nigel Farage?
1: Yeah, well, I think so. I mean, yeah. Nigel Farage is the man right now in England. He's got all the momentum, the wind at his back, in terms of not necessarily becoming prime minister, right, but in controlling the narrative in the UK. And so I would ask you in return, Sir Keir Starmer can hold off elections until 2029 if he wants. Will he do that, do you think, or will he choose to try to cut bait a little earlier and roll the dice and see what happens?
0: So that is a fantastic question, and really leads directly into what I love talking about, is political gambles. So you're in a situation, just for those who aren't familiar with how the electoral system works, we have what's called a fixed term parliament act, which means that an election must be held at the very latest every 5 years, five complete years. So he doesn't have a choice but hold one in 2029. However, he could call an election as the prime minister. He could call an election at any time. Now, why would somebody cut their time short and call an election? Well, the answer to that is because two reasons. One is the real reason, and one is the reason that other people give when they do so. So the real reason is that they feel they've got a political advantage. And so let's say they've done 3 years now and they've only got 2 years left, but they're doing really well today. They think, I've got all this momentum with me. You know, I've just won this major victory doing something internationally, or we've just published some great domestic finance figures. It's a great time. If I hold an election now, there's a risk I could lose, but the wind's in my sails, you know, and I could get myself another 5 years, fresh start from that. So, you know, that's a way of extending power. That's why they do it. That's the real reason.
1: Right.
0: Now, the other reason, which is the one they say, is that, you know, we want to go back to the people for a mandate to do what we're doing. Now, that's usually not the case. It's because they think they can secure power. Now, can Keir Starmer, Sir Keir Starmer, can he claim to have the first situation? Absolutely not. He's basically the most unpopular prime minister since records began. There's some contention over whether that was Liz Truss, who lasted just a few weeks in office. But to be clear, the economy now is much worse than when Liz Truss, former prime minister, did her budget-busting economy platform, and the markets reacted so badly she was forced out after just a few weeks. The market's in a worse situation today under Keir Starmer, and opinion polling, he is bottom of the heap. His own party doesn't really want to get rid of him straight away because there's a mess to clear up, and there's no clear person who can take the party and keep all of those MPs, members of parliament, in their cushy jobs on a, you know, with expense accounts, and really, let's be clear, not very much work. There's very little chance that an election will be called before 2029, but

0: due to the oddities of the British system, that doesn't mean that it'll be Keir Starmer calling the election. It doesn't necessarily mean he'll be Prime Minister when the election is called by the Labour Party. There you go. You get a civics lesson on British politics
1: right.
0: for anybody who's interested.
1: Look, there are advantages and disadvantages sure. to the parliamentary system. I don't feel it's any better or worse than the republic that we have in the United States, but there are features of it that can advantage right one party or another
0: yeah.
1: given the current situation. So like, you know, if we're in the United States and Joe Biden had just run inflation up to 9%, okay, you would
0: if such a thing could ever happen,
1: to call an election at that point, right, instead of having to sit out the 4 years. However, it does tend to make for a more transitory, it seems to me, political structure, because nothing set in stone for any period of time. Right?
0: Yeah, yeah. Well, we saw under the Tories, they got through four prime ministers, I think, in one term. Was it three or four prime ministers in single term? Just because the party itself weren't backing. So that's how a prime minister is removed. By the way, it has to be members of its own party. A member of the prime minister's own party have a vote of no confidence in them, or if the Prime Minister's party, and this doesn't happen often, sinks below the majority threshold, and then the majority that aren't in his party vote to remove him. But yeah, so you get through a lot of them. But it's really, everything's crumbling in terms of this two-party system now. And as we began talking about at the beginning of the show, Tim, and it seems that both the left and the right are no longer, strictly speaking, what they were. In terms of Tories, the Conservatives are always the right, and the Labour is always the left, and they both move towards this centrist, not really a difference between them other than the language they use, blob. And then comes Nigel Farage, and we'll be talking about
1: it. I mean the British Uniparty.
0: Yes, I do mean the British Uniparty. Yeah. We'll be talking about that after this short break. Don't go anywhere.
2: Every day, thousands of women across America go for a run, expecting to return home safely. But the brutal murder of Laken Riley by an illegal immigrant shook the nation. 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
10: And we're back with Tim Donner, Liberty Nation, senior political analyst and longtime host of this here show. Continuing our conversation on, of all things, British politics and why the two-party system may be temporarily deceased. I think that's the part-time dead, let's call it. So, Tim, there's this idea, and it's been heralded by a lot of people in the British press and a lot of politicos in the last week or so, that two-party politics is dead. Now, in the UK, because both the Tories and the Labour, the two great parties of the UK, they're both losing votes massively to Reform UK, Nigel Farage's party, who's very much on the political right, but he's pulling in the old traditional heartland working class voters. And I think that's very similar to what's been happening under Donald Trump, is blue collar workers, miners, mining towns, things like this, that they're all flooding to the right of politics, because the party that used to represent them, in this case in Britain, the Labour Party, obviously seen something very similar with the Democrats in America, now seems to be the party of the elites and the those who are college educated and love to tell you about it.
11: Yes, proud yeah. People. Yes. Well, you know, one of the big differences between, perhaps the biggest difference other than the ability to call an election when you feel like it, if you're the majority in the parliament, is that you have minor parties that more third, fourth, fifth parties, you know, we call them minor parties for the sake of argument here, who can really influence the outcome of elections, because you have to build coalitions, right? So you have the Green Party on the left, you have the Reform Party on the right. And many times, right, in a parliamentary system, you have to form an alliance between parties. We see this in Israel

0: YouTube, for example, where you have a extreme right-wing party aligning with a more centrist or right-of-center party in order to form a majority in the parliament. Here, if you run as a third-party candidate, you know, it's all or nothing, and it's always nothing. The most you can do is talk about issues that might damage one or both of the major party candidates, but that doesn't go very far in the long run.
1: Yeah, I guess the last big player for that was Ross Perot, wasn't it? And
0: indeed.
1: And you've kind of convinced me on this, and sorry to go slightly off topic, but I thought, I used to feel that, you know, Ross Perot essentially sunk the Republicans and let Bill Clinton in, but I'm not entirely sure that's true anymore. You've kind of brought me around to that.
0: I never bought that idea. It was supposed to become conventional wisdom, but, you know, Perot won 19%. George Bush lost the election by 5%, so you could make a case. There's no proof one way or the other, but Perot appealed to people who were really not pleased with the major party candidates. They didn't want to vote for George H.W. Bush, and they didn't want to vote for Bill Clinton. And so Clinton won with a plurality of 43% in the 1992 election. So, yeah, I mean, that certainly had an impact on the election, but not the sort of institutional kind that you can have in a parliamentary system with formal alliances between parties.
1: That's the interesting thing. So for the last 100 years, since the Liberal Party disappeared, obviously parties change, you know, they change their names, as has happened throughout American history as well. They morph into one thing or another. But, you know, for the last 100 years, it's been Tories and Labour. And there's a really good chance that that ends next time there's a general election. And so some would say that, well, that's the end of the two-party system. And that may be. However, I have a suspicion that what we're actually going to find is it will eventually morph back to a two-party system, just not necessarily with the two parties that we're used to having. There's the rise of the Green Party, which used to be, as I wrote this on libertynation.com, it used to be the party of tree hugging, really. You know, it was all about the environment.
0: Just like here in the US.
1: Yeah. But now under their new leader, Zach Polanski, it's really morphed into something quite different. The party wants to legalize all drugs, everything. It's become really, here's the funny thing about it. It's creating what we in this country call sectarian politics, which we haven't seen since, you know, the IRA were bombing the streets of Britain.
0: Mm-hmm.
1: And they're reaching out to the Muslim Pakistani communities. And, you know, on their literature, it's Gaza is on the ballot paper, when it's really not. It's supposed to be about bin collections, you know, rubbish bin collections and potholes.
0: Yes.
1: Gaza's on the ballot paper. And you've got people winning seats in local councils for the Green Party. They don't speak English. They don't speak English. So how are they going to represent their entire area if they
0: It seems to me that this is a sign and symptom of political polarization these days. That the two parties in Britain who are sort of in the middle, the Conservatives or the Tories in the Labour Party, are losing popularity to the outspoken right-wing and left-wing parties in Nigel Farage and the Green Party. And that's pretty much what's happened in the United States, only not under different party labels. The Republican Party has become full-on MAGA, and the Democratic Party has become full-on progressive, even if they claim they haven't. And so you're seeing the same polarization, only you can see it institutionally in a parliamentary system where actual parties rise on the fringes or the wings, as opposed to just certain elements of the two mainstream parties like we have here.
1: Exactly right. It seems as though it's almost because it's happening in, you know, on two sides of the Atlantic, and there's a lot of cooperation and let's call it cultural infection back and forth. But because it's happening, it kind of makes

0: scale.
1: Yeah.
0: Okay, so, Tim, we're just coming to the end now. So, final word on this. With the Republican Party becoming the MAGA vehicle, with the Democrats becoming the vehicle for the progressives, how many years or how many election cycles before it snaps back to where it was originally, if it ever will?
2: It would seem to me that it would be just one or two cycles away, because each presidential election is a reaction to who the president has been.
0: Yes.
2: Heading up to the election. So, you know, in the 2024 election, it was a reaction to the Biden presidency. In 2020, it was a reaction to the Trump presidency, and so on and so forth. So I think you're going to see that, you know, this has been an area of, or an era, a full 12 years it will be, of the Donald Trump era, of his dominance of American politics to a degree that nobody has done since Franklin D. Roosevelt, honestly. The natural cyclical course of events, seems to me, would be that both parties will try to appear to be more moderate, because people are tired of the fighting, and they're tired of the name calling and the assassination attempts and the demonization of people who disagree with you. So I think we're going to be in a cooling cycle come 2028, or certainly by 2032, I think, where things will become more like they were before, when Mitt Romney and John McCain were the Republican nominees and John Kerry and Bill Clinton were running for the Democrats.
0: Tim Donner?
2: You're those guys it seems could win right now.
0: Sure. Tim Donner, we'll see you after the break.
2: Thanks, Mark.
3: Come on, Liam, let's go. 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
4: There he goes again. 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
4: That's what we all want.
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9: I'm Chris DeMeo. Several ISIS leaders killed in Nigeria during a joint operation between U.S. and Nigerian forces. The African Command
10: calling ISIS leader Abu Bilal al-Manuki the most active terrorist in the world, saying that he had a history of helping plan attacks and abductions. Officials tell Fox that all service members who were involved in this strike did make it back safely.
9: That's Fox's Alex Hogan. The Justice Department charging an Iraqi national with planning and carrying out a terror attacks against U.S. and Israeli groups overseas.
11: 32-year-old Mohammed al-Sadi is facing federal charges, and more arrests could be coming because the feds don't think he was acting alone. Investigators tell us this. He was the senior commander of an Iranian-backed terror group involved in nearly 20 attacks that were either being planned or had already happened.
9: Fox's Alexis McAdams. 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
13: With a high of 72, today has a mostly cloudy sky with on and off rain showers likely to continue overnight with lows dropping to 54. Thunderstorms are likely to linger into tomorrow with highs of 83. The rain will continue with wind gusts building up to 30 miles an hour. Overnight to Tuesday, thunderstorms are still likely with wind gusts up to 10 miles an hour and lows of 62. And that is your latest forecast on 102.3 and 103.3 FM and 1270 AM Triple Talk.

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1: And you're here on Liberty Nation Radio, heard coast to coast on the Radio America Network. I am, as always, your host, Mark Angelides. And we're joined, very fortunately, by a long-term host of this here radio show and Liberty Nation senior political analyst, Mr. Tim Donner. Thanks for joining us, Tim.
2: Hello, Mark. Good to be here, as usual.
1: So I had to get you in, Tim, because everything is gerrymandering currently. And it's by far and away, I think, the most important political and constitutional topic that we're dealing with in this most recent news cycle, which, you know, seemed to last 4.5 minutes nowadays. But it seems that there's a mad rush to get as much gerrymandering done as possible, to give each and every party the best possible chance they have. And I wondered what your thoughts are on, you know, why not just stick to what the Constitution originally intended, I guess, which was it contiguous and compact places, right? Without these funny shapes, the claws they got down in Florida, or had down in Florida, or the River of Dreams, as Democrats like to think of it, or the River of Nightmares now.
2: There's not exactly a sort of natural geographical proximity between the ends of many congressional districts that start in one place and in another, that's of an entirely different demographic, different geography, different political.
1: Actually, Tim, I'm going to pick you on that. Perhaps we could say it is the same demographic, right? I mean, that's the purpose of most of these things, right?
2: And that's what the Supreme Court saw in that Louisiana district that they said is unconstitutional. And look, I think people don't even realize how major that decision is, because there's well over 30, and it's subject to some debate, but well over 30 districts. Congressional districts in the United States that are racially gerrymandered.
1: Yeah.
2: And those are going to go out the window. I think the only question is when that happens. But when you combine that with the fact that, Texas has been gerrymandered now, so that 4 or 5 more Republican seats will result in Texas. We've seen it in Indiana. We've seen it in other places. The Republicans have the advantage, though, strictly now, because of the fact that the Virginia map that was laid out in the referendum to voters in Virginia was ruled to not have followed, or shall we say, not met constitutional muster in the Old Dominion. And so the Democrats are completely panicked. Despite the fact that they've got the wind at their back for the midterms, if only because this is what always happens in midterms. The party in power, generates a series of complaints and things that people don't like the way they're going. They're going to vote against who's ever in power. It's always been that way. And probably always will. But this gerrymandering thing has very large tentacles, long tentacles. And in a piece on LibertyNation.com, I'm talking about how the congressional map is a whole new world, because you take the racially gerrymandered seats out of the equation and you throw them back into the pot to be stirred along with all the others. Then you get the gerrymandering that Republicans have succeeded in, and Democrats also, but not to the same degree. And then the kicker, Mark, and people aren't going to focus on this till 2030, but it's going to be very real. The census will undoubtedly reduce

0: the number of Democratic seats by probably 12 to 15, if not more, because of the movement of population from the blue north to the red south.
1: And of course, added to that is, I believe it's an estimated 2.5 million people have now left the country who were non-legal residents, illegal aliens, CBP one parole, and those people are counted in the census, right?
0: They are, because the Constitution says that the census shall count the number of persons in a state. It does not say citizens.
1: Yeah.
0: It doesn't say legal residents. It just says persons. So this is part of the reason why Democrats, you know, are so upset about the way the border's been closed here by President Trump, because if they just simply are able to attract more individuals, whether legal or not, in this country, those are counted. And then congressional districts are determined by that. But between California, New York, and Illinois, and perhaps Massachusetts, and probably Pennsylvania, though that is a purple state, all of those states are going to lose congressional seats. California could lose as many as four. New York's going to lose two, maybe three. So the whole congressional map is really thrown into disarray, not necessarily immediately for the 2026 election, but for 28 and mostly beyond that for 30 and then 2032 is when it'll really take effect, which, of course, is the next presidential election after 2028.
1: Yeah, it's everything's leaning towards the GOP currently. But if we've learned anything, it's they're the party best suited to snatch defeat from the jaws of victory in so many ways. And
0: well, the old saw used to be that the Republicans and Democrats, one was the evil party and the other was the stupid party. It was mostly Republicans who said that, who say they're evil, but we're stupid.
1: Yeah.
0: So, you know, we'll see whether that holds. I think Trump is a lot of things, but he's not stupid.
1: Sure. But I think when people talk about the parties, they're not always talking about the presidents. You know, the what the congressional bodies either decide to do or not to do. So, for example, you have, and this is slightly off topic, but you have, I guess it ties in. You have the Save America Act, the SAVE Act, and, you know, you've got so many people across the country, including, I believe it's 70%+ of Democrats, saying, yeah, voter ID at the ballot box, let's do it. And you've got the Republicans refusing to essentially nuke the filibuster, which they know full well that once they lose power, the Democrats are going to do that. They've said so openly that they're going to do it. I mean, that's
0: they're going to try to do it.
1: Yeah.
0: They're going to try to do it, but it won't just fall in an instant.
1: Yeah. Well, they don't, they currently don't really, you know, I was going to say they don't really have a Kyrsten Sinema or Joe Manchin in the party at the moment, but that's not strictly true.
0: Well, they've got John Fetterman.
1: Yeah.
0: And that's it. They have nobody else who is against the overwhelming ideological bent of the Democratic Party at this point. So, you know, they need to get control of the Senate.
1: Yeah.
0: And, you know, if they get the House and the Senate, they hold a lot more cards than if they just win the House. Because if they win the Senate, they'll be able to block every single one of Donald Trump's judicial nominations. And that's huge. That's 2 years worth of court appointments that they'll be able to stop. That will make a difference, a real difference in the long run.
1: We're going to come back and talk about what the odds are of the House and Senate flipping after this short break. Don't go anywhere.

0: scholarships limited by race, segregated graduation ceremonies in dorms, professors labeling students as oppressors based on skin color, gender, or religion. This is DEI in action. Divisive, toxic, and un-American. Dr. Martin Luther King Jr. dreamed of a nation where his children would be judged not by the color of their skin, but by the content of their character. DEI turns that dream upside down. But there's hope. 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America is strongest when united, not divided. 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A series brought to you by the Leadership Institute and Radio America.
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1: Andrew back on Liberty Nation Radio. I remain Mark Angelides, and Tim Donner remains Tim Donner as always. Thanks for staying.
2: Thank goodness for all of that.
1: I know, right? We've not had any transitioning during the ad break. So, Tim, I want to now. I know that you've paid some good close attention to this. So we were just talking about what's going to happen for the House and the Senate, especially with the full gerrymandering push taking place prior to the 2026 midterms. And obviously you and I, we love knowing the percentages and the odds. We're both very keen on this kind of stuff and the polling. And so we've been following the Kalshi markets trend for balance of power. And for those of you who aren't familiar with it, it essentially gives what are the betting odds, what are the chances of certain outcomes in a range of different things. But specifically, we're talking now about the outcome of the 2026 midterms. And Tim, would it surprise you that currently the most popular bet, I guess it must be, so it's got the highest chance, which is at 41%. It's the highest chance probability of combinations, is Democrat House and Democrat Senate. Doesn't that strike you as strange? Because
2: yes, it does. Yes, it does. Because effectively, the Democrats have to pick up 4 seats in the Senate in order to have a majority. They can't have 50-50 because J.D. Vance is the vice president who will break ties, just as Kamala Harris did during the Biden era. So it does surprise me, because in my mind and informally, I would argue that the Democrats have maybe a 40% chance of winning the Senate, but a 60% chance of winning the House.
1: Sure.
2: I think they're definitely favored to win the House, even after what happened in Virginia with that state Supreme Court turning aside the referendum on changing the congressional districts.
1: Sure, sure. But as you know, there are rumors going around now that to fix that ruling, that they're, I mean, you must have seen this, that they're putting together the people, and these are not big names currently, but it's being floated that, well, we could just put an age limit of 54 years old on the Supreme Court, get the people out who basically voted to overturn the referendum, and then put new people in who will go for it.
2: Well, this is always their response, Mark.
1: Yeah.
2: It's their one-step thinking. So you don't like the Electoral College, just abolish it. Mm-hmm. You think the Supreme Court is too conservative, just add a bunch of justices to give us a one-seat advantage, the progressives say. Virginia, you don't like, how dare the Supreme Court justices overturn the will of the people? Mm. Well, if they hadn't been so heavy-handed in the way that the referendum was worded to restore fairness the electoral process, that is loaded language.
1: Sure.
2: And I don't think any court in its right mind would allow that to pass muster. But, you know, Mark, they spent $100 million in Virginia to win that referendum. And now that's just flushed down the toilet. So I think that the odds of Democrats winning 4 Senate seats, I don't see that at all. There aren't that many toss-up races, and there's a couple of Democratic seats, such as in Georgia, that are in jeopardy of being won by Republicans. So I don't agree with that formulation. But you know what? I will say this. The reason you and I like to look at the betting odds, or like to look at actual money wagered, is because it's one thing for some idiot with nothing else to do to go onto social media and say, the Democrats are going to win, or the Republicans are going to win, and here's why in my esteemed career I have become known for forecasting elections. Anybody can do that. But when you put your money down, you and I have always said,

0: That's the best indicator, although it is only a snapshot still, a snapshot in time. Because, for example, Mark, there's one thing right now that could change the outcome completely, and that's the war in Iran. If it drags on, if Trump sends in ground troops, if Americans start dying on the ground, I think then the Democrats suddenly can look at the Senate as something that might control, might be achievable. But if it ends the way the president has promised it would, and they're most of the way there now, because the point of the war was to destroy Iran's capacity to threaten its neighbors. So effectively, they won the war. Now it's a matter of whether they can win the peace with the remnants of that, Islamic fundamentalist regime. That's the one way. That's the one issue. I think the war in Iran, which can pivot this election one way or the other, especially considering, Mark, that, the price of gas is a huge issue right now.
1: Sure.
0: And, the average person who's struggling to make ends meet is living from paycheck to paycheck. They don't care whether it's Donald Trump or the Democrats or who it is that's causing this steep spike in prices at the gas pump. They just want them to go lower, and they're going to vote against the people that they hold responsible for them being this high. So I would say not just because of the conduct of the war, but because of the effect it will have on energy prices, specifically at the gas pump, is pivotal for these
1: men. Yeah. Tim, the more I consider, and I've spent some serious time actually, sitting down and just trying to think through how the war in Iran can come to a proper end. And I worry that all that really has to happen is the Iranian regime just has to hold out until they can, basically outweigh Donald Trump on the nuclear deal, because he's put himself in a position where he says they can't have a nuclear weapon. That's almost the overarching reason for the war, right?
0: Yes.
1: And so if they can hold out from any deal that touches on nuclear weapons, if they could agree to everything else except the nuclear downclaw, then they can hold that hostage over Donald Trump, making him more and more unpopular, because he can't say, this is what we went in for and this is what we got. And I think it's a real sort of Damocles for Donald Trump.
0: I think it is, but it's not one that can't be removed from over the head of the Iranians and ultimately the American people, who are going to decide who should control Congress in November. It's believe they have more wherewithal than I think they really do.
1: Yeah.
0: They have one major advantage, which is they live in essentially a totalitarian state where they can do whatever they want, no matter what the 93 million people in that country want or need.
1: Yes.
0: In this country, we have this pesky little thing called a republic, where you have a Congress and you have you have a Senate, you have a House, you have a president, and you've got a very vibrant and argumentative political system that Trump has to be responsive to, because he knows that his party's going to face the voters. The Islamists who are running Tehran are not in fear of losing an election because they don't have any.
1: Sure.
0: I mean, where they do, and they're like the old Soviet elections where the clerical leader gets 98% of the vote and the other 2% of people that voted the other way get beheaded. Well, I'm just kidding, but some of them probably
1: but barely. Barely kidding.
0: Barely kidding. So, they have that advantage. But I think they, look, they don't control the skies, they don't control the seas. They no longer have the capacity to seriously threaten their neighbors. Their ability to launch missiles has been severely reduced. Now,

0: This doesn't mean they have no military capacity remaining, but it's not of the type that can present the kind of, shall we say, existential threat that they had presented to Israel and the United States and probably to Europe as well.
1: Definitely to Europe, based on the missiles they sent there, despite saying they have no such ballistics available. Tim Donner, thanks ever so much.
0: Pleasure.
1: And that's all we have time for this week's edition of Liberty Nation Radiohead Coast to Coast on the Radio America Network. I've been your host, Mark Angelides. I'd like to thank our guest today, Tim Donner, and of course, thank you, the audience, for taking the time to join us. Please remember, Liberty Nation does not endorse candidates, campaigns, or legislation, and this presentation is no endorsement.
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7: A critical time. I'm Paul Stevens, Fox News. That tenuous ceasefire between the U.S. and Iran could be in danger again.
8: President Trump posting on Truth Social a warning to Iran, saying the clock is ticking and that they better act fast. It comes amid this delicate ceasefire between Washington and Tehran, and some analysts argue that there's questions and concerns over what Iran would want out of a deal. Axios today reporting that the president is expected to hold a Situation Room meeting with top national security team members on Tuesday. And following his high-stakes visit to China this past week, the White House today announcing the creation of a board of trade and a board of investment to allow government-to-government channels between the world's two largest economies.
7: And that's Fox's Alex Hogan in D.C. The president also speaking today with Israeli Prime Minister Benjamin Netanyahu. Meantime, Ukraine carrying out one of its largest drone attacks on Russia's capital, killing four. Fox's Stephanie Bennett in London.
9: Russian defenses shot down 81 drones heading towards Moscow. That's according to the city's mayor. Russia's defense ministry said by midday, more than 1,000 Ukrainian drones had been downed in the past 24 hours. President Zelensky confirmed the overnight attacks, and he wrote on X that, quote, our responses to Russia's prolongation of the war and its attacks on our cities and communities are entirely justified, adding that Ukraine was able to strike targets more than 300 miles from the border. Tonight, he also said, quote, this is a clear signal that one should not pick a fight with Ukraine. Of course, it comes after a heavy week of attacks by Russia, who launched more than 3,100 drones and 1,300 guided aerial bombs and 74 missiles against Ukraine.
7: Russian attacks killed 52 people and injured more than 340 as they hailed their annual Victory Day parade last week, which was notably scaled back. America's listening to Fox News.
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1: The World Health Organization declaring an Ebola outbreak in Congo and Uganda, a public health emergency, they say, of international concern. More than 300 suspected cases and 88 deaths have been reported. The virus has no approved treatments or vaccines. WHO's emergency declaration aims to prompt international action, although the response to past declarations has been mixed. A strike by workers of the nation's biggest commuter rail service has New York's governor urging for more good faith negotiations.
2: New York Democratic Governor Kathy Hochul said even with every shuttle bus imaginable, the strike's impact on Long Island Railroad service is undeniable.
3: Every day, 4 million New Yorkers rely on this system to get around.
2: Hochul has urged union workers and New York City's Metropolitan Transportation Authority to talk. But she also laid blame at the White House's door, saying this would not have happened
3: if the Trump administration had not taken the highly unusual step last fall of releasing labor unions for mediation.
2: The president responded on Truth Social this weekend, saying he had nothing to do with it. And if Hochul can't solve it, he, quote, will get it done. In New York, Gernal Scott, Fox News.
1: Tragedy averted at an air show in Idaho today. Rescue crews responding following the crash of two Navy jets during the Gunfighter Skies air show at the Mountain Home Air Force Base. Event organizers say four crew members did eject safely. The U.S. Air Force Thunderbirds headlined the show. This, by the way, the first time that Gunfighter Skies show had been held in 8 years. A hang glider pilot died in an accident at that event back in 2018. Thousands of people streaming onto the National Mall today in D.C. for a day-long prayer rally. The event Sunday billed as a, quote, rededication of our country as one nation under God, unquote. I'm Paul Stevens, and this is Fox News.
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5: With a high of 72, today has a mostly cloudy sky with on and off rain showers likely to continue overnight with lows dropping to 54. Thunderstorms are likely to linger into tomorrow with highs of 83. The rain will continue with wind gusts building up to 30 miles an hour. Overnight to Tuesday, thunderstorms are still likely with wind gusts up to 10 miles an hour and lows of 62. And that is your latest forecast on 102.3 and 103.3 FM and 1270 AM Triple Talk WMKT.
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3: All right. Welcome, everybody. Welcome to the Watchdog on Wall Street show. A lot of news, a lot coming down the pike this week, and we're going to go over it all. But I got to share a little story with everyone. I've been busy, obviously, kids playing in the playoffs with lacrosse in college and running into people and whatnot, and having a lot of great conversations with people that are in my industry, my business. I talk about this all the time. I mean, we constantly are having new accounts coming into Markowski Investments via this radio show. Been doing this for 26 years. But I run a very, very different firm than many of my peers, to say the least. There are some absolutely amazing financial advisors out there that I happen to be very, very close with. They just do things much, much differently than I do. And they love having a little bit of fun with me and making fun of our business model.

because there's no other one like it in the country. And people ask me sometimes, you've been in business for over 30 years and you've been successful. You know, what regrets do you have? And, you know, some of them will be like, Markowski, come on. You should have listened to us. You should have done things our way. Your life would be a hell of a lot easier. No, I don't have any regrets in how we built our business and the customers that we serve. Most of my peers, the firms that are our level, people running family offices, they manage billions of dollars in assets, but they don't have many clients. They are just dealing with really big investors, and they're more along the line. We've talked about this here on the program. They're more into wealth preservation and handing down assets to other generations, and they laugh at me because I don't know how to play golf. Chris, come on, we can play at this golf course here, and you know how hard it is to get out of here. Why don't you come? I said, I don't know how to play. I don't understand. How do you not know how to play golf? I never had the time to learn. One of the reasons is that, again, it's my choice. I coached my kids' teams growing up and spent time there. But we have a lot of clients in 50 states. We don't have a few clients concentrated in like New York City, the Hamptons, Palm Beach, the wealthy enclaves here in the country. Honest to God, I've got clients in North Pole, Alaska. That place actually exists. There's a place called North Pole, Alaska. And I like it that way. I do. This is the business that I've chosen. I'm putting together kind of like our memoirs of our firm and what we've done. No, it doesn't mean I'm quitting by any stretch of the imagination. It's almost kind of like, the memoirs of our first 30 years. And I recant the story all the time because my very first week in the business, and talk about being nervous. I'm an upstate New York kid. I'm buying suits. I didn't have money. I'm buying suits at secondhand shops on the Upper East Side of Manhattan, and our offices were in Rockefeller Center. And I didn't feel worthy to be even walking into the building at that point in time. And I'm up in the offices, and I'm watching, what everyone's doing. One of the interesting things I learned the first week as well is that these brokers don't know what they were doing. Every single one of them were trying to determine what the market was going to do that day, and they were gambling their own money on it. Now, mind you, this is 30-plus years ago, for crying out loud. This is before all the crazy Kalshi and poly market stuff that's going on today. And I learned very quickly, wow, well, this whole trading thing is not a very good idea. But neither here nor there. They're catering to the firm I was working at. It was catering to nothing but high net worth investors. And I didn't get it. I didn't come from that type of a background. And I for the life of me, didn't compute with me. I said, why can't we help everybody? I mean, would a doctor, good doctor, turn somebody away? Should we try to help everyone out? And that stuck with me. And that's how we have built our business over the years. And without a doubt, this is much more of a grind. Because yes, do we have wealthy clients? Yeah, absolutely. But because of what I do, I'm also in the business of educating people in the right thing to do and the wrong thing to do. And I explained this on the program. If I was to give an elevator pitch, someone was to come up to me, and I've kind of figured it out now, because again, I wear so many hats. Doing the radio show, podcast, TV, books, writing, managing money, running a firm, all these things. How do I explain that? Well, it's real simple, okay? My job is to keep people from doing dumb stuff, period. Keep people from doing dumb stuff. And again, I like it. I enjoy it, but it's difficult. It's difficult in the sense, and I've written about this in the past, is that I lose often. It's that Sisyphean battle where I'm pushing a rock to the top of the hill, and that rock rolls back down on top of me again and again and again. And more often than not, I lose in these situations.

on people when it comes to things. It's frustrating. And it's very hard for me, to detach from those losses. I mentioned on the podcast past week, one of my favorite apps out there. Again, if I had to choose one app to have on my phone, and I only had to choose one app, would be this one, be the Halo app. And they'd started a new series there talking about learning how to detach yourself from certain things in life. And again, I've got to learn that I can't. It took me a long time. It was at one point in time where I actually was arguing on this race. This was like 18 years ago. I didn't even believe in hope anymore. The word, I said, no, there's no such thing as hope. I have to fix this stuff on my own. You make your own hope, all these various different things. I have to learn to detach from all of the losses that we take. When people decide not to listen, they do the wrong thing. It's a very difficult thing to do, and it weighs on me at the end of the day. And again, going out with my peers and being around them, you know, the playoff season, whatnot, these are very accomplished people in my industry. You know, we joke about it and kid about it, but, you know, it's much more difficult. But again, I'm not going to change. And there's a reason why. Reason why other top investment firms only deal with wealthy people. There's a new investment firm out there. They want us to become a part of their firm. They actually provide, again, it's the, you know, private jet service for certain clients, all this stuff. But the rule is I'm going to have to cut loose. Oh, yeah, you're going to have to get rid of all your smaller clients. Were you out of your mind? They ask, but they know. They know me. They know that I would never do anything like that. I couldn't live with myself. Anyway, one of the things, you know, besides keeping people from doing dumb stuff, I should probably add, there should be two sentences. Keeping people from doing dumb stuff and also telling people what they do not want to hear. You know how difficult that is in our business, me to go on this program and all the time and to turn people up, put people up because I tell them stuff they don't want to hear or try to basically slay ideas in their mind. You know, what was it? Was it Mark Twain that said, it's not what you don't know that hurts you. It's what you do know that just isn't so. That's basically what I do here on the program. And nothing has really changed. Last week here on the show, we went into Markowski Investments, Financial Independence Top 20. And again, this past week, I'm having a lengthy conversation with someone about their financial situation and what they wanted to do and how they wanted to start saving and various different things. And there you go. They've got, you know, tens of thousands of dollars in credit card debt at 28%+. And I've got to say, hey, listen, I really can't help you. I will help you and point you in the right direction. Okay. I will spend my time. I spend my time because that's what we're supposed to do. We're supposed to care about others. We're not supposed to write them off. And when others, that means everyone. I'll take the time out and I will tell you what you need to do, what you need to cut. But you know, you're going to have to do this stuff. And it's frustrating because most people do not want to because they're more concerned about their Instagram posts or how they look on social media. And that's, quite frankly, something I don't really seem to understand. What I am seeing right now, and again, we're going to talk about the various different economic numbers that have been coming down the pike. I was thinking about it this past week. And a song. I'm not a big Jimmy Buffett fan. I'm not. I went to one of his concerts. I do like some of his music. He's got this song. It's like Changes in Latitudes, Changes in Attitudes, something like that. And I was thinking about the terms of, you know, changes in the terrain and changes in mindset. And that's what really needs to happen today, what people really need to do. In particular, Generation X, which is my generation, and I'm seeing it everywhere. Yeah, when I talk about keeping people from doing dumb stuff and telling people things they don't want to hear, I have to do that.

I have to do that because more often than not, these are my clients. These are my clients outside of the people that are already wealthy. And again, I've gone over, okay? You know, Markowski Investments, our process, how we go about doing things, invest like you're already wealthy. Wealthy people are already wealthy. They don't do dumb things with their money. You have to get that type of mindset. And oftentimes, like it stands right now, like I've been talking about now since the turn of the century, and warning people about everything that I said, everything that I told you here on the program is coming to pass. People, according just to government numbers, which are just not real, they're way off. According to government inflation numbers, you have lost 30% of your buying power over the past 5 years. You understand me? 30% of your buying power over the past 5 years. We told you all of these things were going to happen and what you needed to do to avoid it. Some chose to listen. Some didn't. And yeah, talk to my buddies because they listen to my podcast. They listen to my show. People listen. You get all bent out of shape over stuff. You're killing it. Your clients are making, I mean, why do you care? Because I do. I do. I want to see people do well. I don't like seeing the numbers that I see out there. I don't like seeing the delinquency rates in credit cards, the delinquency rates in student loans, what's going on there for most of the country at this point in time. It bothers me. I can't detach from that. That's why I'm here. So I mean, I don't need to be here. I don't have to work another day in my life if I didn't want to. But I want to because, again, it is what has made my business, my job. It's so satisfying is helping people and putting them on the right path. I've said this again and again and again. You know, easy peasy as far as I'm concerned. Managing wealthy people, obviously passing down assets. Building wealth is the hard thing. Getting people on the right path. What was it, about 10 years ago? 10 years ago, and we're going to review this in a bit. I warned everybody what was going on. Put out a retirement crisis white paper. And like I said, I'm not Mary Poppins. No spoonful of sugar to make the medicine go down. That's like that Alanis Morissette song, Jagged Little Pill. Much of what I serve up are jagged little pills. Right, Markowski, you're putting that out? You're going to just turn people off. You know, I'm like, what do you want me to do, lie to people? You want me to come on and tell everybody that, you know, the government's not spending out of control, they're losing their buying power, and that everything is awesome? I can't do that. I can't do that. I'm here to help everyone. That's what we're about. That's what we've always been about. At Markowski Investments, the reason why I started the show 26 years ago. So we have a lot we have to go over today. I'm going to go back in time a little bit. Yeah, we're going to go back and go over where we're at as a country, the retirement crisis white paper. And I want you to keep this in mind. You might not like it. Change in the terrain, change in mindset. Not that just changes in latitude, changes in attitude. Change in the terrain. You need to change your mindset. Have to take a break. 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

0: The National Weather Service in Gaylord has issued a severe thunderstorm warning for Benzie County in northern Michigan, northern Manistee County in northern Michigan, until 7:15 p.m. At 6:17 p.m., severe thunderstorms were located along a line extending from 16 miles west of the airport to 12 miles northwest of Orchard Beach State Park to 9 miles west of Manistee, moving northeast at 40 miles per hour. Hazard, 60 miles per hour wind gusts and penny-size hail. Source, radar indicated. Impact, expect damage to roofs, siding, and trees. Severe thunderstorms will be near Arcadia and Pierport around 6:30 p.m. Frankfort, Onekama, Alberta, Bear Lake, and Wildwood around 6:35 p.m. Norwalk around 6:40 p.m. Beulah and Benzonia around 6:45 p.m. Thompsonville, Calaba, and Honor around 6:50 p.m. Kokomish around 6:55 p.m. Other locations impacted by these severe thunderstorms include Wallen, Blaine Township, and Pierre Marquette State Forest. For your protection, move to an interior room on the lowest floor of a building. Repeating, a severe thunderstorm warning has been issued until 7:15 p.m. for the following counties in Michigan, Benzie, and Manistee.
1: Considered by most, optimized curcumin is one of the few bioavailable and highly absorbable curcumin products on the market. Hi, I'm Dr. Mitch. Since most chronic diseases have inflammation, our optimized curcumin seems to be a perfect addition to any nutritional program. It makes sense to me that preventing or reducing inflammation is a key component to our overall health. The Mayo Clinic found that curcumin can decrease swelling and inflammation, has antioxidant properties, and research suggests that curcumin can prevent cancer, or at least slow the spread of cancer, and in many instances make chemotherapy more effective. It protects our healthy cells even from radiation. TotalWellness.com, where we help you to look good, feel good, and enjoy total wellness.

0: taking Wall Street's liars, crooks, and cheats out behind the woodshed. 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
1: Welcome back, everybody. I don't know why this one commercial, and I can't for the life of me, I can't even remember the firm. Now, I remember some of the Morgan Stanley ads from back in the day, the Worldwise ads a little bit, you know, with the stockbroker giving the speech at the girl's wedding. Now you want to hear from her dad. But there was one out there that I remember seeing it, and I'm like, you have got to be kidding me. And basically, it was a couple of high school teachers. A couple of high school teachers that their financial advisor was so good that they retired in a vineyard in Napa. They had their own vineyard in Napa. And I'm like, come on, man. I mean, are you serious? Are you really serious? Now, first and foremost, what was funny is that the firm that was making the advertisement would never handle, never even deal with a couple of school teachers unless their parents were exorbitantly wealthy and they had family wealth. Okay? They're not going to even deal with those people. But to think that you're going to show those types of returns? Anyway, it's fantasy. It's fantasy for most. And we don't, I don't live in fantasy land here. I don't. Walking out the workplace, oh, well, to travel around, to golf, family time, all sorts of stuff. But, you know, okay, you can do that, but you have to prepare properly. And I made this perfectly clear in our retirement crisis work paper. Because many people coming up, they're having all these fantasies in their mind, and they're taking a look at their accounts, and they're coming over to us. And I don't know if I'm prepared for this. No, you're not. No, you know, what you're asking for is completely unrealistic. Well, how do I get there? How do I get there? Well,

0: of retirement, many of them are basically, you know, putting in the rearview mirror, saying, hey, listen, it is what it is. It is what it is. This is the situation in the here and now. I've got kids. I see what home prices are like. I want to help my kids out. Guess what? I'm going to have to work longer. That's okay. Well, one of the things that I put in our retirement crisis white paper, and people thought I was nuts. It's not what you're asking people to work more? If you have to. I talked about, you know, okay, you retire from one job and, you know, you take some time off and then you come back and you do a three-day work week. Hey, you work Monday through Wednesday. Take the weekend off. Well, you're going to have more disposable income. You'll be able to do more stuff, be able to help your kids. People, we saw all of this coming. We saw the cost of living going through the... You're watching it right now. You can either deal with the terrain or not. WatchdogOnWallStreet.com. We'll be back.
1: 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On Thursday, May 21st, the city of Boyne City will be hosting a community discussion regarding short-term rentals in the community. The discussion will be held at St. Matthew's Church on Boyne Avenue at 6 o'clock, and the city invites you and encourages the public to join the conversation. On Thursday, May 21st at 6 o'clock at St. Matthew's Church. 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
5: News. I'm Chris DeMeo. Several ISIS leaders killed in Nigeria during a joint operation between U.S. and Nigerian forces. The African Command
6: calling ISIS leader Abu Bilal al-Manuki the most active terrorist in the world, saying that he had a history of helping plan attacks and abductions. Officials tell Fox that all service members who were involved in this strike did make it back safely.
5: That's Fox's Alex Hogan. The Justice Department charging an Iraqi national with planning and carrying out a terror attacks against U.S. and Israeli groups overseas.
7: 32-year-old Mohammed al-Sadi is facing federal charges, and more arrests could be coming because the feds don't think he was acting alone. Investigators tell us this. He was the senior commander of an Iranian-backed terror group involved in nearly 20 attacks that were either being planned or had already happened.
5: Fox's Alexis McAdams. 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
8: With a high of 72, today has a mostly cloudy sky with on and off rain showers likely to continue overnight with lows dropping to 54. Thunderstorms are likely to linger into tomorrow with highs of 83. The rain will continue with wind gusts building up to 30 miles an hour.

0: Overnight to Tuesday, thunderstorms are still likely with wind gusts up to 10 miles an hour and lows of 62. And that is your latest forecast on 102.3 and 103.3 FM and 1270 AM Triple Talk WMKT.
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1: I know, it's a lot to swallow every single week here on the program. 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I got another one coming out as well. 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Like I said, I know many of the things that I'm talking about today. Again, it might be hard to hear, hard to listen to, because sometimes the truth is a little difficult. 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You can learn how to navigate the financial storms, corrections, and volatility. Most importantly, you learn to, again, deal with the terrain as it is. And I've talked about this incessantly here over the years. You may have been, given a narrative or been sold some sort of plan. But if the plan doesn't match the actual terrain, and I always use, like, if you're a soldier, a Navy SEAL, and you're going off into battle, and you're prepared for battle, and you've got your plan, and you've got your map, but then you get there and you land and the terrain is different. Well, what do? You have to adjust. You have to adjust. And many Americans, that's what they're dealing with right now. They've been fed a bill of goods when it comes to narratives, when it comes to financial preparation. That's what we call it. They call it financial planning. We call it financial preparation. And they're looking at themselves right now. They're 55, they're 60, they're 65. They're saying to themselves, whoa, where am I at here? How am I going to make this work at this point in time? How is this possible? And they're the same thing. They're changing the train, changing my. They're looking at their kids and they're saying to themselves, I'm going to have to help my kids out. I have to help my kids out. I say, I can't believe how expensive homes are. The first-time homebuyers, average first-time homebuyer, 40 years old. I live in South Tampa, Florida. And I love my neighborhood. I am ear to ear grin all the time. Kids everywhere. Okay. Kids riding bikes, playing ball in the streets, elementary school. They're all young families. My wife is thrilled. She's seeing, newborn babies here. It's awesome. Awesome. I love that. For me, that's I'm not a villages guy. Let's just leave it at that. I'm retiring and I love being around youth. And I talked to a lot of these families. And I'm like, the homes here are not cheap by any stretch of the imagination. These are young families. And, parents helped. Parents had to help. Okay, so what? So maybe that gold watch is going to be golfing at, 59 or 62 years old. That's not going to work out. That's okay. Let's get nothing wrong with that. Okay? We just have to deal with it. And in my retirement crisis white paper, I also talked about the demographics of the situation, the fact that people are living longer and healthier lives. That's a part of it too. And again, I've already explained here, you talk about Social Security, it's going to be cut, man. Okay? It's going to be cut. Let me put it to you this way. Our national debt, and I'm going to be getting into some of the economics, some of the numbers, the hard numbers that are out there. The interest on our national debt is now almost $1.3 trillion a year. That's the money we're spending as a nation on interest on our debt is soon going to exceed Social Security. All of the things going on in this country, okay, nobody is talking about the fact that it already 20, I'm

0: sorry, 25% cuts in 7 years, and then even larger moving on. Who was the only guy out there that was warning everybody about this 30 years ago? I was warning my generation. I'm like, do not even factor in Social Security into your retirement. Don't even factor it in. I said, if you get it or you get part of it, be happy. The numbers don't work. Again, not a popular thing to say. I go on television programs. I go on radio programs as a guest. People will light into me. The liberals will light into me. Oh, it's not a Ponzi scheme. Yeah, it is. Yeah, it is. And look at where we're at right now. Where we're at right now. First baby boomer president. You know who that was? Bill Clinton. Bill Clinton was the first baby boomer president. He was actually fiscally sane. We had $3 trillion in debt. Bill Clinton. Now, we're almost 40. Think about that for a second, people. Think about what that means to your kids. I didn't do it. I didn't vote for any of this stuff. But you know what? The problem's there. Problem's there, and guess what? I'm just going to keep working. Just going to keep working. I'm going to try the best I possibly can. We're going to have to win this together to try to make this better. I know many people just checked out. They don't want to even bother with us. They want to even talk about it, whatever it may be. You know, I'm out. I'm not out. I'm not out. I'm never going to quit. And neither should you. Have to take a break. Watchdog on WallStreet.com. 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Not liking what I'm seeing by any stretch of the imagination. Again, this diverges from the stock market. Two completely different things. 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We'll be back.
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0: the only man who is taking on the Wall Street establishment. 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
1: All right. I didn't really cover the jobs report last week on the program at all. I spent last weekend actually going through it because, you know, again, it's part of the conspiracy to keep people poor and stupid, creating narratives that, you know, that phrase is Donald Luskin's phrase from the 1990s. I was going to give him credit for that. It's genius. Where they say the U.S. jobs jump 115,000, smashing estimates. Oh, my God, it's awesome. Yeah, if you actually take a look at the report and you take a look at how the formula was put together, we actually lost jobs, okay? There's actually 226,000 jobs. 391,000 jobs were added to the spreadsheet based upon a guess. That's all. That's all. The jobs number was brutal. I stopped. I stopped going on the Brady Bunch boxes on Fox, CNBC, all that stuff. I stopped because it's lies, damn lies, and that's the jobs report. And we're just going to see revisions to the downside anyway, just like we always do. Let's take that and we'll put that aside because, again, I'm so exhausted. I'm so exhausted. Just I have to do every single week on this program is deal with all the narratives, all of the gaslighting that takes place. Just level with people for crying out loud. You know, I'm on this team. Oh, I'm on that team. Give me a break. It's the same thing. You know, they lie on Fox. They lie on MSNBC. They both lie. Why do you listen to them? The reality is right now, you take a look this past week, they couldn't even spend. They tried. They actually put people out there trying to spin the inflation numbers, which were brutal. I mean, absolutely brutal. You know, it wasn't that long ago. We're going after Powell. All right, you gotta get those rates down. I think rates should be 1%. What? The 2-year right now is trading above the Fed funds rate. That means the Fed has to raise rates. CPI up 3.8%. You do know that the our target rate is 2%. Well, you're not even close. My target rate is 0, and I've explained that here on the program. Then came that again. It was so bad. It was so bad they didn't even know how to spin it. Wholesale inflation up 6% on an annual basis. That is the biggest increase we've seen since 2022. And let me tell you something, people. If those tariffs were not taken off, if the Supreme Court didn't nix those tariffs, the numbers would have been much, much worse. Again, if you think I like relaying the truth, you think I enjoy telling you this stuff, I don't, okay? It's not good, but you know it too. You see the receipts you pay. You see what you're paying for everywhere. We're getting smacked upside the head. Watchdog on WallStreet.com. 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A lot more when we get back. Don't go anywhere.
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8: What do you care, Markowski? You've got money. You can pay these higher prices. What does it matter to you?
9: It's a type of thinking and thought process I get from people who, you know, their religion is politics. Their religion is elephant and donkeys. I don't look to things of this world. I look to things that, again, it's an eternal mindset that one has. And quite frankly, you should care about what's good for the entire country. And if you can't see past that, if you can't see how much of America is really hurting right now based upon these prices, there's something wrong with you. You got to get your mind right, quite frankly. Even the breaking down some of the numbers that are good. They talk about wage growth. And by the way, inflation is outpacing wage growth. And if you break down the internals of wage growth in this country, it's skewed to the people that are at the top. And yes, okay, my clients, people who've listened to this show, people who've followed what we've been talking about, have made good choices. They've made good choices. What have we told you here on the program? In an inflationary environment like we have, when the government continues to print money, you must own assets. You have to outrun it. You have to beat it. And we've taught people that. We've done that. But not everybody has heard this program. Not everyone has been taught properly. And excuse me for being sympathetic to that. I mean, I'm sorry, but I am. That's just my nature. The numbers, people, are

0: Brutal. Brutal. And again, they keep gaslighting us. They keep coming out. Oh, no, it's just way down. Ah, oh, Biden. Give me a break. This is just the past year. Fuel oil's up 54%, gasoline up 30%, electricity up 7%, apparel up 5%, transportation up 5%, food away from home up 4%, medical care up 4%, that's constantly going up, food at home up 3%. You go right on down the list. Airfare inflation up 20%, hospital services up 6%, motor vehicle repair up 6%. It never ends. I just saw this past week again. Ground beef. Summer barbecue. Summer barbecue. It's over $7 a pound.
1: What do you care, Markowski? You could afford it.
0: Now, the point is, man, why do you not care? Why do you not? How can you not feel for your fellow American, your fellow citizen, who's dealing with this at this point in time? And I'm sorry, I'm going to go through some of the numbers. The percent of balance, people that are 90 plus days delinquent by loan type. Credit cards are almost at the level that we saw in 2008. 2008, financial crisis. Student loans are above 10%. And that's $1.7 trillion in student loans outstanding. Over 10% are 90 days plus delinquent. What do we got? Auto loans above 6%. Credit card stress, again, great financial crisis levels. And then you take a look at some of the internals of these numbers. And I'm sorry, because these things upset me. These things upset me, and they should upset all of us. Because, again, we want to make things better for all Americans, do we not? And that we should, that we, what it's all about, right? Not about me. I'm as conservative be. I don't believe in handouts and giveaways or nothing. But what I do believe in is that this has been done to us by people in Washington, D.C. that continue to spend and live beyond their means. We're going another $2 trillion further into debt this year. This is why we're losing our buying power. For crying out loud, it's not just me. Guy, multi-billionaire, Ken Griffin, Citadel, is being interviewed this past week, saying the exact same thing that I've been saying. He said, we have to deal with this. Americans are losing their buying power. It's theft, for crying out loud. It's theft. It's taxation that people don't even realize. I mean, you go to, you know, go in, go take fast food. It's patently obscene. It's absurd what people are paying. And again, we all know everything's awesome. You know, just look to the stock market. Yeah, you know what? It's made me a lot of money. It's made my clients a lot of money because I know what I'm doing. We know what we're doing. We've outpaced inflation. I get that, but not everybody has. One of the things I try to teach people here on the program is, again, this is why you have to be invested. But it's becoming much more difficult for people out there because the cost of everything has gotten obscene. How many emails? Again, I wish I could say more. I don't have them. I can't afford it. And again, I'm at the point in time I said, listen, you know what? It's suck it up time for all Americans. It's second job time. I did it when I was younger. I did it. And again, I have to tell people this. I said, you know what? You might have to go out and get yourself a second job. I know it's tough, but it is what it is. And as it stands right now, people, there's no changes. We're not getting any changes in D.C. There's no changes in their mindset. Have to take another break. Again, become a part of the Watchdog on Wall Street.

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0: Jackie Hill improperly influenced the jury. Jurors say Hill told them they could not trust Murdoch's testimony and pressured them to quickly reach a guilty verdict. The court said Hill was attracted by the siren call of celebrity and wanted to sell a book she was writing about the trial.
1: Fox's Madeline Rivera. The World Health Organization declares an Ebola outbreak in Congo and Uganda an emergency of international concern. Local health officials have reported at least 80 deaths. Americans are changing their travel plans and skipping big city getaways, instead choosing closer and more affordable trips.
2: Airbnb says 86% of travelers are interested in remote or rural destinations. Travel data shows many Americans prefer drive-to trips. They're visiting small towns, beach communities, and national parks, which are often less expensive than major cities. Places like Myrtle Beach and towns near the Great Smoky Mountains are seeing more interest. Scenic rural areas are also drawing visitors. This trend shows families value affordability, space, and a slower pace, not just the destination. Tom Rigotti, Fox News.
1: And Barbara Streisand says she won't attend the Cannes Film Festival ceremony next weekend, where she was to receive the honorary Palme d'Or. And the iconic singer made that announcement following knee surgery. And festival says it will still honor Streisand at the closing ceremony on Saturday, despite her absence. I'm Carmen Roberts. This is Fox News.
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6: Overnight has a mostly cloudy sky with rain and thunderstorms likely to continue, with lows dropping to 54. Thunderstorms are likely to linger into tomorrow with highs of 83. The rain will continue with wind gusts building up to 30 miles an hour. Overnight and Tuesday, thunderstorms are still likely with wind gusts up to 10 miles an hour and lows of 62. Tuesday has a high of 77 and more rain. And that is your latest forecast on 102.3 and 103.3 FM and 1270 AM Triple Talk WMKT.
7: There's one man on this earth who really, truly gets it.
8: 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And then, if a Republican wins, impeach them.
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13: And then we have two amazing guests. We have Shireel Mosi with bags that are amazing. She has a patented bag design and has taken a bold leap into AI. And then we have Lynn Rogoff. What if the future of Hollywood isn't human only? Wow, she's getting us there pretty quickly with some pretty amazing stuff. So she's the CEO of AmeriKids Productions. Can't wait to talk to her. And later on, we'll hear from our friend Alicia Morrissey, a great jazz singer. And we've got Secrets of the Entrepreneurial Mind.
11: And on top of all that, we'll explore one of the world's biggest superstars and how she's quietly working behind the scenes to protect something far more strategic than just her music. Time now for our featured guest, Dr. Patrick Porter, talking about how just about everything you ever heard about optimizing your brain is wrong, and how burnout occurs, and he has some solutions to some of those issues. So welcome to the show, Dr. Porter. Tell us a little bit about the work that you've been doing and how we can improve brain function.
14: It all started because I'm a clinical psychologist. So I was working with people with pain back in the 80s, and

0: this was before opioids. So we were trying to find ways that we could do that. And what we noticed was when we had people meditate to a candle, that their brainwave would shift out of beta, which is your wide awake, alert, conscious state, which we need as entrepreneurs. But if it gets too engaged, we become over-vigilant, and actually the stress inhibits us from making good decisions. You know, if you take a stress test, like you get divorced, lose your job, you shouldn't make any life decisions, those kind of things. And what we noticed was that the shift happened, and now we know that every cell of our body has something called a mirror neuron. Our environment plays a big role in how we feel, because our body is changing every 40 seconds. I mean, every DNA pair is changing every 40 seconds. So you're not the same person that started this interview. You're a different person. Your cell contains 50 million cells per second. So we started thinking, how can we use light, sound, and vibration to enhance wellness? And what we found was that the LEDs just came on the market. So when you think about what happened with me at Consumer Electronics Show, we were like an alien invasion. Nobody was doing what we were doing. We created a whole new industry. You know, we're all over the world now where we do a lot of research. I have a 6,000 square foot research lab where we're always researching, how can we optimize human performance? And I just want to share one story with the entrepreneurs. It actually took place at Google and Microsoft, but it'll make sense to the entrepreneur. They came to me after the COVID experience. And what happened was they said, hey, all these programmers are getting burned out. And a lot of entrepreneurs get burned out. They have a 7-year itch or a 5-year itch, whatever it is. And I said to them, I said, if you give me 20 minutes at 2 o'clock in the afternoon, I will resolve your conflict with burnout. And they said, what do you mean? I said, every day at 2 o'clock, your biology, you drop 2 degrees. This is a factor of life. It's actually called the circadian rhythm. And our sun tells our body where we are in space and time. So when that reboot happens, if your brain is dysregulated, you'll actually lose more energy and you'll think you have low blood sugar. You don't have low blood sugar. You have a brain that's dysregulated. So I said, we're going to give them our technology, which is called Brain Tap, light, sound, and vibration, do the 20-minute session. Now, first of all, no way they were going to do it. They're too busy. Everybody's too busy to improve themselves. And they don't realize that if you take some time to improve your brain, everything else about your life is going to get better. So I said, just give me 2 weeks and I guarantee you will never stop doing this at 2 o'clock. Well, what we found out statistically, these were programmers, so we could measure keystrokes. The group that used the Brain Tap at 2 o'clock in the afternoon got 26% more work done. Their happiness score improved 54%. Their sleep improved 43%. And across the board, their life improved by taking a 20-minute break because they had a neurological reset. They had a new morning. So most people know, hey, I make my best decisions in the morning, but they only have one morning. But the reality is that we're the only culture in history since the Industrial Revolution that works past 2 o'clock. You know, there's nobody running around in the Serengeti at 2 o'clock. The lions and zebras are laying there. There's nobody getting up, chasing around, looking for food. There's no hunters and gatherers after 2 o'clock that want to get caught out in the dark because they're part of the food chain. But in our culture, we have lights, we have technology. So technology can be both good and bad. And what we found was by taking that break, that became the breakthrough in what's happening.
1: Dr. Patrick Porter, he is a CES award-winning inventor of BrainTap.
2: How do people get this? Do you sell this apparatus?
0: Oh, yeah. We're in 3,000 clinics across the U.S., but you can also buy it directly on our website, trybraintap.com. And you can start doing it. It's a wellness device, so it's not a medical device. Although we have studies that show it improves everything from sleep to actually even getting off opioids. We have different studies out there going on right now for Parkinson's. We have a dementia study that actually within 6 weeks, every person in our dementia study is off the dementia scale because it's about energy. And every entrepreneur will tell you that it's their energy that drives the business. But your brain drives the energy through our nervous system and makes us do the work. So if you're having a job, most entrepreneurs work their job, they get home, they hit the couch, they pass out, they wake up, rinse and repeat, and pretty soon they have burnout. The reality is that their brain is not engaging because it doesn't have enough energy. When you were born, your brain was 18.1 volts. You had a 100 billion neurobit processor. You were processing far beyond any AI could ever dream about because every neuron is equivalent to a Cray computer. But people aren't using its capacity. They're using what they can. But it needs a break. You know, when our most favorite user that does a lot of promoting for us is Tom Brady. He doesn't look like the biggest physical athlete, but what he does is he knows about recovery. So when Alex Guerra, his PT, started using BrainTap with him, he now has it on his jet and flies around with it. And everybody who gets on his jet gets to do it because we also can solve the problem.

0: problem of jet lag, because it's not jet lag, it's light lag.
1: As I work through the day, when I get home, I'm tired. That feels like brain fatigue, but is that some other type of fatigue?
0: Your body will show up as fatigue when your brain's fatigued. Your muscles, bones, and ligaments do nothing without your brain. So what happens is every cell of your body also has something called a chromophore. This is a little battery that sits on the cell, and it absorbs light, sound, and vibration. It does this all the time. And just to give an analogy, if we were at a rock concert together or a concert or a party, and maybe you didn't want to go there, but they started playing all your high school favorites, pretty soon you start tapping your toes, you start dancing. That's because the cells fill with energy. It's called the electron transport chain. This is what causes everything in your body to work. So when you're doing your left brain job, being a lawyer, you know, or helping run a law firm, that's a very high stress job. It's not the same as being a farmer or a road worker where you can go have a beer and a pizza and now you got energy for the rest of the night. You're up till 2 o'clock because you just burned out the sugar in your cells of your body. You burned out your brain because your brain uses something called ketones.
1: A lot of people would agree with you that my brain is pretty much burned out at this point. But can you describe the role of sleep? I mean, how does sleep work on a practical level? What happens when we're sleeping?
0: Sleep is the number one way your brain gets fit. So just to put that in perspective, it used to be we'd brag, I only get 4 hours sleep. I only get 5 hours sleep. Sleep is not a luxury anymore. It's a necessity. And what we need is 6.5 hours is all you really need. The lie about 8 hours, that's a lie. All longevity studies show 6.5 hours, but you need 1 hour of deep sleep. Because imagine you and I were in medical school in 2015 and we're doing a sleep study. And then we notice something in the brain that hasn't been noticed in the history of time. I think they found a new part of the human body in 2015 called the glial lymphatic system. This is the detox system of the brain. If you don't get sleep, you don't detox your brain. And, you know, like your home, if you don't clean your home, it's going to get cluttered. It's going to get messy. It's going to be hard to find things. Just a lot of inflammation happens in the brain when that happens. So sleep is key. That's what, in fact, our user base, we have 120,000 users. Most of those users use it between 10 p.m. and 3 a.m. to get to sleep. Because when we downregulate the nervous system, you do more neurological activity when you're sleeping than when you're awake. I jokingly say, but it's the truth.
2: You know what? I am such a vivid dreamer. Oh my gosh. And I can't hardly remember, but I wanted to ask you, you have a book, Brain Fitness Blueprint. So can people use this device by itself, or are there techniques in your book?

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2: 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I'm going to ask everybody here one way that they're using AI in their business. Then we're going to just do a roundtable where we talk about all the different ways people are using AI, because what we find is if you're using it one way, you're using it a million ways. So, Dr. Patrick Porter, what is your favorite way that you're using AI?
14: Well, my biggest question on my app, because we have 3,000 different sessions on there, is what do I listen to? So we created Dr. PAI,

0: And he took every book I've written. I've written 11 books. He took every lecture I've ever given, put it all into AI. And that thing's smarter than me, really. I mean, when I ask it questions, it comes up with some really good things, but it stays inside the bounds of what I've written and done. And it's on our app. So now when somebody searches, they can ask it a question. And it's like me giving them the recommendation. It freed me up tremendously because that's probably the biggest thing that I do.
1: That's excellent. Sheryl Mosey, what is one way you're using AI?
2: I'm actually cloning myself to help with marketing so I don't have to do individual videos myself.
1: That's excellent. I'm right there with you. And Lynn Rogoff, what's one way? I know you're using AI all over the place.
3: Right.
1: What's your favorite way right now?
3: We are generating motion pictures with AI, and we're using software like Kling and Runway and Sora. That is one of the ways that we generate the images. And to generate the prompts to get the images, we use ChatGPT to help us with generating a well-written prompt. In the world of prompting engineering, you have to have a very specific prompt. That takes a real learning curve, learning how to write good prompts. And so that ChatGPT helps us.
1: Richard Gearhart, what is one your favorite way you're using AI right now?
4: My favorite way? Oh, let me count the ways. What I really wanted to talk about was the vast number of projects that we're getting at the law firm now for people who are filing patents on AI. And I am just really impressed with the scope of technologies, the industries that people are using to apply AI, areas that you just wouldn't even think need AI, but people who are experts in those areas, who have domain expertise, are coming up with ways to utilize AI for everything from fitness to asset management to real estate to security. There's just a whole universe of new applications. It's like a gold rush right now. Everybody is filing patents on artificial intelligence.
1: So for me, Elizabeth Gearhart, I'm with Sheryl. So I just made my AI clone and I did it in our studio. So a lot of people, and Sheryl, maybe you may have had the same experience. A lot of people, if you tell them, they say, well, I tried doing a clone. It didn't work. So you have to have a lot of light, I found, and a really good camera and a really good microphone. And you have to go through your whole range of emotions and talk for about 10 minutes to get something that comes out decent. And I tried it as a YouTube short, but I used a script from Google Gemini and it bombed. Totally bond. So I'm going to try putting in more natural sounding scripts and try using it. But people that see it, like my friends, are like, oh my gosh.
4: I thought it was a really good video. I was surprised it didn't get better traction. But it's really a question about how people are going to be responding to AI created footage.
1: It'll be interesting. I'm going to keep experimenting. I know that different people here are using AI in different ways. What have been your experiences? Like sometimes it bombs, sometimes it works. What do you guys think?
3: So there's a technology called DID, which makes AI agents with your image or their image and controls the knowledge base. We've been using it. We made 6 characters from our film where you can go and ask the characters any question you want. So I always recommend using a technology that's been tested and proven and iterated, and they have come up with the state of the art for AI agents, and I highly recommend them. And you can go and look at their website, and we looked at it yesterday and we couldn't believe that it was not a real person speaking. So they've really developed their software. I really recommend it.
1: Well, I'm trying to figure out right now where to put all of my content to start generating the clone like Dr. Patrick has, because I use personalized Gemini. Chat has its own, and I'm not really sure the best place to put all the content to synthesize it down to the essence of me to be able to answer people's questions. So Dr. Porter, where are you putting yours?
0: Well, I hired someone to do it. So I'm not an AI expert, but I've been using it a long time now. And they just gave me a place to put all the new content as I create it. And it works inside of ChatGPT. I had somebody try to do a video of me, and I'm not there yet. So I'm, Sheryl, I'm really interested to see your end result.
1: Okay, well, thank you, everybody. 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
9: I'm Chris DeMeo. Several ISIS leaders killed in Nigeria during a joint operation between U.S. and Nigerian forces. The African Command
10: calling ISIS leader Abu Bilal al-Manuki the most active terrorist in the world, saying that he had a history of helping plan attacks and abductions. Officials tell Fox that all service members who were involved in this strike did make it back safely.
9: That's Fox's Alex Hogan. The Justice Department charging an Iraqi national with planning and carrying out a terror attacks against U.S. and Israeli groups overseas.
11: 32-year-old Mohammed al-Sadi is facing federal charges, and more arrests could be coming because the feds don't think he was acting alone. Investigators tell us this. He was the senior commander of an Iranian-backed terror group involved in nearly 20 attacks that were either being planned or had already happened.
9: Fox's Alexis McAdams. 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
13: Overnight has a mostly cloudy sky with rain and thunderstorms likely to continue, with lows dropping to 54. Thunderstorms are likely to linger into tomorrow with highs of 83. The rain will continue with wind gusts building up to 30 miles an hour. Overnight to Tuesday, thunderstorms are still likely with wind gusts up to 10 miles an hour and lows of 62. Tuesday has a high of 77 and more rain. And that is your latest forecast on 102.3 and 103.3 FM and 1270 AM Triple Talk WMKT.

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1: 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Thanks for listening. And if you're new here, Passage to Profit is a top-ranked entrepreneur podcast and radio show heard on 39 stations across the United States and also in Guam. It's a place where founders share what really works. And now it's time for intellectual property news. So has Taylor Swift really trademarked her voice? Well, not quite. There's been a lot of headlines recently about Taylor Swift locking down her voice and likeness, but that's an exaggeration. What she actually filed under her TAS right management company is much narrower and more specific. So what she actually filed on were two sound marks. So you can trademark sounds under trademark law, but she only trademarked the phrases, "Hey, it's Taylor Swift," and "Hey, it's Taylor." So these are the kinds of clips that you'd hear maybe at the start of a recording track or in a promotion or

0: announcement or, you know, when she's on stage. She also trademarked one specific design mark, which was a specific photo depiction of her performing. And reportedly, this is featuring her singing with a pink guitar. And that's it. Just those two phrases and that picture. But what the media is reporting is something different. They're reporting that she's trademarking her voice, which she is in a very narrow sense. She's also trademarking her image, which she did. She trademarked a picture, but not like some sort of general image. So what these rights actually give her is fairly narrow. They protect her branding, but not her identity. So if she does get to register these, then she gets protection for those exact phrases or very close imitations or that specific image or certain variations of it. And they can only offer protection when she's selling music or she's promoting content or she's talking about entertainment services. So what she does not get, though, is her voice in all forms. She does not get AI-generated sound-alikes or clones, and she doesn't get to protect her voice from anybody singing in a Taylor style. So someone doing a convincing imitation is not automatically going to be stopped by these trademarks. It only becomes a problem if consumers might think that she endorsed or created the content. So why are we getting these headlines? Well, it's obviously clickbait. I don't think Taylor Swift really minds because many people would stay away from doing what she's been talking about and, you know, wouldn't take the extra step to infringe because they might hear these stories and think that she has broader rights than she really does. But trademark is a limited tool here, and she would have to lean more on right of publicity laws or false endorsement claims if she wanted to take action against a more general type of infringement. So when you hear headlines that Taylor Swift has trademarked her voice and her likeness, be aware of the legal reality that she really only trademarked a couple of catchphrases and a specific image of her as branding tools. And it's a smart move, but it's not a sweeping new right. If you want to learn more about trademarks, you can visit our website at www.learnmoreabouttrademarks.com. 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
0: Later, we'll hear from Secrets of the Entrepreneurial Mind, what successful founders really think that most people never see.
1: And now it is my pleasure to introduce Sherelle Mosey, the inventor of a product line called MinkyBlue.com. She has the most incredible bags for women, and she's also using AI. Welcome, Sherelle. Are you helping people with AI now? Is that part of your business?
2: Yeah, I have Minky Blue. I'm still selling Minky Blue. So when I first got started with my business, it was maybe 13 years or so ago. At the time, I was running a nonprofit where I helped low-income single moms in college pay for childcare. And I would see the moms come in struggling with their diaper bag and their book bag. And I was like, wait a minute, I'm taking the train in the city and I have my lunch bag and I had my shoes in a plastic grocery bag and I had my laptop bag. So I was carrying all of these bags. And I just wanted one bag that I could organize and separate everything in the bag and not be struggling with two or three bags. And I thought there's got to be a bag on the market where I could separate my shoes or my lunch in the same bag from my purse essentials. And I went shopping for this bag and I looked on the internet and I couldn't find anything. And I said, maybe I can make this bag. And I was like, nah, I don't know the first thing about manufacturing. I don't know about marketing or anything like that. And it took me a minute before I made that decision, said that yes, that whole mind shift, and decided I'm just going to go for it. And that's how I got started in the bag industry.
0: What can you say that you've learned over the years as a business owner that you want to share with other people who are thinking about starting a business like yours?
2: I think number one is about solving a problem that other people need. I think that's

0: the biggest thing for me is that when I started, it was about solving a problem. Because when I was on the train going into the city with all of these bags, I'm looking around on the train and I'm seeing other women with two or three bags and their shoes in a bag. So I knew it was a problem that needed to be solved. So I was saying that would be the first thing. And then the other thing is really enjoying the process. You have to love what you do because you're going to get up every morning and tackle this thing and work on this problem. So that's another piece of it that would be a part of my advice.
1: And what have been some of your biggest challenges? You've been doing this now for 13 years. That's really a remarkable track record. I mean, most businesses don't survive for that long. What was your journey like, and what were some of the bigger challenges that you faced?
0: The biggest challenge is manufacturing. So I mentioned that when I started, I didn't know anything about manufacturing. I never designed a bag before. I mean, I never even worked at the mall in a store, so I didn't know anything about retail. But I made that decision, and initially I wanted to manufacture in the US, but the cost was just so expensive during that time. And so I made that decision to go and manufacture over China. I made another decision to actually travel to China and scope out some manufacturers during that time. But that was a real challenge because I didn't know anything about manufacturing. So my first order, I had ordered a couple of thousands of bags, and that first order that I got, 30% was defective. So I could have actually easily stopped at the beginning of my journey because I lost a lot of money. And I know we always talk about the quality of product coming out of China. And part of that was not knowing the process, not understanding manufacturing, not knowing how to communicate with the manufacturer early on. So I wouldn't say that that was fully the manufacturer's fault because I was naive. And as I look back, there was a lot of things that I didn't understand to be able to convey with the manufacturer to make sure things were correct.
2: If you had it to do over, would you hire an agent to do that for you? Like someone in the States that travels to China that knows the factories?
0: Actually, over the years, after that mistake, I did hire somebody that lived in Hong Kong. And of course, things were improved over that time.
2: Shirill Mosi, the inventor of a product line called MinkyBlue.com. She has the most incredible bags for women. So to find these bags, it's MinkyBlue.com, right? And that's MinkeeBlue.com.
1: It's a wonderful product. And how else can people reach out to you?
0: It's at Minky Blue on Instagram and TikTok and Facebook. But they can reach me through the website too. I have a contact form there as well.
2: Excellent. Thank you, Shirill.
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2: And now we're on to Lynn Rogoff with AmeriKids Productions, AmeriKids.com. You really got there first, right? So tell us how this came about and what you're doing exactly.
4: So I started out in the traditional film and television business for decades, and we made films for networks and for PBS and independent films. And I had this company that I started about kids in American history. So I told all these stories about teenagers doing heroic deeds when they were teenagers, and came across this one story about Sacagawea in the 90s. And I thought it was a great adventure story about the Lewis and Clark expedition, and wrote a screenplay and tried to sell it at that time. Nobody wanted a female protagonist. Nobody wanted a Native American. Nobody wanted to do 1800s. So I put it away. And then when podcasting came to the forefront and audio drama came about as a genre, I rewrote the entire thing, and we produced it during COVID as a audio drama with actors and musicians and editors. But I, coming from the film business, I was never really happy with audio alone. So when AI came into the fore and available for the general public, I started investigating AI as a solution for the video, because we were going back in time to 220 years ago. And so there

0: was no way I could do it with a real location.
1: Right.
0: And so I went ahead and we did a pass at AI version of the story. And then we kept iterating on it as the tools became more and more sophisticated and iterated. We were able to tell a much more sophisticated story. And we ended up winning 12 film festivals. And we got it streaming on Amazon and HerFlix and Red Nation. So who knew, you know, that it would actually become so successful?
1: That's pretty amazing. And your website is amazing. I do have to say at this point that I grew up in Seattle and okay, I went to okay. elementary school there. And the name of my elementary school was Sacagawea.
0: Oh, isn't that great? Yeah.
1: Isn't that awesome? Can you tell me about the stuff on your website? Because you have kind of an interactive Sacagawea there.
0: Yeah. So when we produced episode one, we using this software DID, they showed us in 2023, oh, you can make an AI agent of the character and she can answer all the questions and Lewis and Clark and York and Charbonneau will answer any question that the audience might have. And I was absolutely blown away by this solution because I had never seen that. So suddenly we're taking a character from 225 years ago and bringing her back to life and all of the characters from the expedition, the major characters, and you can ask them any question you want. So we made the characters in Midjourney and then we fed it to DID. And like I told you, we have found that the school is popular with museums and schools and libraries. So we have a EdTech solution as well as a commercial streaming solution.
2: So Lynn, I wanted to ask you, I mean, obviously a lot of work goes into producing an AI movie, but I would also imagine it's less than doing a full feature.
0: As an independent filmmaker who has an idea for a story and wants to tell it, in the traditional world, you have to go and raise hundreds of millions of dollars. You have to put together a cast of A-listers to raise that kind of money, hundreds of millions of dollars. And then you have to put together a whole package to get that kind of money. And then the story has to be so-called commercially fit into a genre that is sellable. A horror story, a dystopian story, sci-fi story. Those are the three main stories that are greenlit. So if you have something original and different, it becomes very hard to produce, to get the money to produce it. In our case, we said, we want to do this story. We believe in it. It's never been told. It's an exciting adventure. It's a female superhero story. So I was particularly interested in that. And that's what drove me to tell the story in the first place.
1: Well, I think that your product is beautiful. I watched some of it on your website. I would really encourage people to go take a look at this.
0: Thank you.
1: Lynn Rogoff with AmeriKids Productions. Now it is time for a commercial break. Listeners, you're listening to the Passage of Profit show with Richard Elizabeth Gearhart. And don't go away because now we get the wisdom of our panel in Secrets of the Entrepreneurial Mind.
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1: Now it is time for Secrets of the Entrepreneurial Mind, and we have some pretty successful entrepreneurs here. So I am going to start with Dr. Patrick Porter. Dr. Porter, what is a secret you can share with our listeners?
2: I think the secret is to hire fast, but fire even faster. You know, if you can always train knowledge, but you can't train motivation. You know, you're not going to find that perfect person the first time. Be willing to go through the cycle.
1: You are absolutely right. Okay, so Sheryl Mosey, what is your secret that you can share?
3: Done is better than perfect, because when we are chasing perfection, we never start the thing. So you just get it done. You always going to reiterate. Be willing to pivot and change things, but done is better than perfect.
1: I agree with that 100% too. Yeah, trying to be perfect is a good delay tactic, right? So Lynn Rogoff, what is the secret you can share?
4: So I think that you have to count your blessings. This business of being an entrepreneur has a lot of downside, rejection. You have to have a strong grit so that when you wake up in the morning after some fail enterprise or some rejection and you go to it again. As long as you still find that pleasure and the joy of the work, then the downside is not so bad. But we really have to keep that in the forefront.
1: And Richard Gearhart, what's a secret you want to share today?
5: Well, I'm going to say something that I think is pretty obvious and people already know, but I think it's worth repeating. And that is, be careful how you judge somebody's intent. I had a situation not too long ago where I sent an email and I didn't hear back. And of course, I immediately started thinking the worst about what was going on. And all sorts of stuff was going through my head. I was asking Elizabeth, well, what about this? What about that? And it turned out that there was a perfectly reasonable explanation.
1: There
5: for
1: are
5: what
1: people
5: was
1: that take
5: going.
1: A day off every now and then.
5: And so.
1: Not him.
5: Well, but I mean, my point is sometimes we jump to conclusions about what people are communicating about, and lots of times it's wrong. And so you want to make sure that you're careful with that and suspend judgment until you have more information.
1: Absolutely. So I do marketing. I do digital marketing for Gearhart Law. And I have always told people it's important to be on YouTube. And I knew there were a lot of reasons, and I hadn't elucidated this one till recently. I was doing research for a presentation I'm going to give on optimizing your Google business page. And it struck me, your Google business page is super important, but Google only goes out like 30 miles or something in radius from your address to deliver your content to people when they're searching through a Google search, whereas YouTube goes around the world. So you need those two together. So you need YouTube to get your message to people that aren't in your backyard. And also you can, there's a program now, you guys probably know it, 11 Labs. You can translate your YouTube content into other languages. And so have your YouTube videos be in more than one language on YouTube. So that's my secret. Not much of a secret for people that already know this stuff, but.
5: No, that was great. I think that was a great reminder and a great find. So that's it for us this week. Thanks for listening. Passage to Profit is a nationally syndicated radio show appearing on 39 stations across the U.S. Thank you to the Passage to Profit team, our producer, Noah Fleischman, our program coordinator, Alicia Morrissey, and our social media powerhouse, Carolina Tabares. 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